0: deep center field, going back. Marcy at the warning track, at the wall. Goodbye. Over the center field wall, the 16th home run of the year for Casey Schmidt.
1: Back on KBR with Bill Laskis, John Miller calls the home run that happened in the fourth inning. Casey Schmidt, a 1-1 sweeper, and he hit it 414 feet straightaway center field for his 16th home run. Casey Schmidt had a great game today, going 3-for-4, 41 RBIs already for the season, 16 home runs, hitting .293. Got to get him up in the order, though. He's getting hot. And before the game today, Tony Vitello on his pregame show said that Mailey is going to start on Wednesday. He'll be back in rotation, and Adrian Hauser is now going to go to the bullpen. Adrian Hauser wasn't really happy about that move. He said, I signed here to be a starter, but I'll do what the Giants want me to. Right now, when you look at Hauser, 2-6 with a 5.73 earned run average, of course, in his last game in Atlanta. It was raining. It was a tough game to pitch. He only went one inning, three hits, two runs, and he gave up a home run ball. You really can't, you know, look at that game. That game should have never even started. It was raining the entire first inning, and, of course, it got rained out. Then Robbie Ray came over on the following day, and they won a doubleheader. So he's going to the bullpen. Maley's going to go back into rotation. As I said, he'll be starting on Wednesday. Another move, Mr. Oliva will be sent out. He's on assignment. They came off the IL, and they reassigned him. So we don't know if he will be with the Giants or not. He'll be waived and see if somebody will pick up Oliva. But just couldn't get anything going. He had a great spring training, of course, speed. And now you got Jonah Cox got speed, too. So they ended up reassigning him today. We'll find out where he ends up. All right, let's get to the phone calls. Giants lose today 6-3 to the Marlins. Of course, the Marlins, one of the hottest teams in the month of June, 13-4 right now. And when you look at what they've done at Lone Depot Ballpark, they're 25-16 at home with seven straight wins. So we'll see if what Logan Webb can do tomorrow. All right, let's go to Saratoga and talk to Bob. Bob, you're on Extra Innings with Bill Lasky. How are you today?
2: Really well, Bill. You always sub up really well, and thank you. I wanted to talk about the fact that there's so much talk on talk radio by every announcer about trading some of our best players. And the problem is, that what's the last good trade that we had? Because we get prospects, and until they hit 300 in the majors, they're still a prospect. So I'm talking about Arise, number one, who I think is one of the best players. He is the best player on our team, and he may be one of the best players in the major leagues. And remember, he was on that championship world team with Venezuela, too. So I would not get rid of him, you know, because he's sort of a spark for all the other players, especially the young players. And whether we know it or not, I think we're already in a rebuild. Unfortunately, we got some real positives here with Eldridge and Arise and Lee and also Casey Schmidt. So I'm curious about something. Could Casey Schmidt play shortstops so that we could leave Chapman for his defense on third, or is that a position that he wouldn't be good at? I've heard he was a good infielder.
1: I think more second base, third base for Casey Schmidt. You know, you got to have a little bit better range. He's got that cannon for the arm. But let's go back to Arise a little bit. Here's a guy that's 29 years old, hitting .321 after today's game. Top three in Major League Baseball. Of course, he's behind Otto Lopez, and Jung-Hoo Lee's got a little head on him. But you're talking about a second baseman that wanted to play second base. That's why Buster Posey grabbed him. He did not want to be a DH, didn't want to be a first baseman. And here he is, and he's been playing fabulous second base. You hear rumors right now. You're going to hear more rumors, you know, Bob, in the next 6 weeks. You can say there's no major trades that are going to happen. Of course, Joey Bart got traded from Pittsburgh to Atlanta. It wasn't really a major trade, but you might hear a couple trades here and there. Luis Ariza's stock's going to keep going up. And when you look at what his contract is, $12 million for 1 year. If he gets traded in the month of August, he's only owed $4 million. So that's a steal of a deal. But you know what? If Buster Posey does trade him, he will get prospects, and hopefully he'll get some athletes that can help this major league team. I don't know if it's a given. I think when you start looking at Luis Arise and Robbie Ray, their contracts are up at the end of the year. Of course, Robbie Ray and Arise will be free agents. They can sign wherever. But when you start looking at Luis Arise, yes, I would love to have him get an extension here with the orange and black. and, you know, start building around him. You've heard rumors, and I'm sure it's true, of him helping Jung-Hoo Lee get in that hitting streak he was. You could see how Jung-Hoo Lee's bat has gotten a lot better through the zone, putting a ball in play. And look at what he's hitting, 331. So these two guys would be identical in this lineup, and I would love to have them both, Bob. And, you know, rumors are going to be spread, Bob. It's just going to be, when is it going to take place? If it is, we just don't know.
2: Well, the other one I worry about is Webb. The guy's an avid Giant fan, grew up one, and that would really be a terrible way to treat a guy who has done so much for the Giants. And he's our only really starter right now. We don't have that many good starters.
1: I hope not. Pretty much Buster Posey pretty much said that Webb's off the table, and, you know, he's going to be a Giant for life. He wants to be here, a 280 guy, eats innings, and he's also a leader in the clubhouse. You always hear him in spring training. Hey, put your jersey on. You're a Giant. You're wearing orange and black. Yeah. He's the leader you want. Yeah, I really agree, but I don't think he's going to go in there. I think Robbie Ray could be moved, and I think one of the reasons why Carson Wisenhunt came up in Atlanta, he's been pitching so well in AAA, they wanted to see if he could pitch in the big leagues, and what does he do? He pitches against the best team in the National League, goes five innings, and he didn't give up any runs. He left the game with two on with a walk, and Brubaker ended up getting out of the inning with only two earned runs, but I thought he threw really well. He got 85 pitches, a little over 50 of them for strikes. He's the real, and I think Wisenhunt's going to be up here soon. All right, Bob, thanks for the call. Let's go up to Napa and talk to Jerry. Jerry, you're on an extra inning postgame show. How are you doing this afternoon, Jerry?
3: Well, I'm doing okay. I haven't called for a while, but this game today was really, really made me sick to my stomach.
1: It was hard to watch, wasn't it, Jerry? It was just hard to watch, and all the walks, the hit by pitch, and four errors. And like I said, this was one of the worst games Eric Haas had as a catcher, and as a veteran catcher. He just lost control of the ball behind home plate. Couldn't even pick up the ball, and guys stealing the ball, dropped the ball, catcher's interference. It was just an ugly defensive game. The Giants now have 52 errors, Jerry, and that's 29th in the league. The team that was below them was Miami. They had 51 with the four errors. Now they have 52, and that defense got to get cleaned up. You got Ron Washington here, but you got to play on the field. You can do so much pregame, but you got to do it in the field.
3: Right. I think Trevor McDonald should have been sent down a couple of weeks ago. I don't think he's ready. I think that's a mistake. I wish they would have kept Wisenhunt up here to see, you know, let him start a couple more times, see what happens. I mean, what do you got to lose? This pitching staff, we've got one guy that can go more than five innings.
1: Yeah, you might see that. You know, McDonald is struggling. The numbers are there to show it. I mean, he's got over a six-pointer in run average when you're looking at his last six starts. That's not good pitching. And if you flip-flop him, maybe you will, because Wisenhunt's only given up two home runs in PCL, and that's pretty good. And he handled that Braves lineup pretty well for five innings.
3: Yeah, that's a tough lineup, too. That's a good hitting baseball team. But I just don't know what's going on here with these with the Domus Chapman endeavors. It's June and they just can't get going. What is the deal? I mean, if it wasn't for Schmidt and Jung-Ho Lee, and streaky is a kind word. You know, we're paying them all that money to hit the ball, and they're not hitting the ball.
1: Devers has been hitting the ball pretty well in his last five games, 8-for-17, three doubles, two home runs. Today, just a bad day for him. But Matt Chapman on his road trip, 0-for-17, 0-for-5 today. And he's a streaky hitter. Don't forget, he was hot as a pistol. He was up to 265. Now, when you're looking at him, he's down to 245. So you can see where 0-for-17 just crushed his batting average.
3: Well, between the pitching and the hitting, no hitting, and then now the crappy defense, it's tough to watch. That's all I can say.
1: Yeah, it's frustrating. It's really, no doubt, Jerry. It's frustrating.
3: Yeah, it's tough to be a Giants fan right now. I just hope they get some

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2: And now you're left with catchers who, a rookie catcher and another catcher who, you know, aren't the best at developing pitchers. We're not going to make the playoffs this year. Like, trading Bailey made no sense. If you made that trade thinking, oh, we're going to turn the season around, then you're desperate. And when you're desperate, you don't make good decisions. And that's what's happening at the leadership level. These terrible decisions. And I mean, the two pitchers we brought in, why wouldn't we just let these young pitchers develop and see what they got at the major league level? Why are we bringing in average to below average pitchers when we could potentially have that from within the system, and then at least we know what we have moving forward?
3: Well, I think the number one thing you're going to talk about right here is Patrick Bailey. Patrick Bailey was hitting under 150, and I think that was one of the main concerns that Buster Posey had. He was not hitting the ball at all. His average kept dipping. The defensive metrics were going backwards. They were not a positive. He wasn't throwing out guys like he was in the past 2 years. There was a lot of miscommunication between him and Message and Tony Vitello. If you remember back in that Philadelphia doubleheader, there was some problems there when Walker threw seven straight pitches, and then the next thing you know, it happened in the next game, in the second game. It just was some things going internally that kind of opened up some eyes, and Buster Posey got rid of them. There's more than what's going on the field. There's a lot of things going behind the doors, and those are the things that fans don't understand. There's things that have to communicate, and Patrick Bailey was just not doing that with the staff, and I think that was one of the concerns that Buster wanted, too. He wanted to make sure that his staff was communicating with the catchers and the pitchers, and Patrick Bailey was the man out the door. Now, Susak's going to be your future. Of course, Haas is your veteran catcher that's given him a couple days off, but today Eric Haas just did not play well. In development, what you're talking about with a lot of young arms, I think you're getting a lot of young arms, but the consistency out of the young arms, you're starting to find out with the walks, the hit by pitch, not having control, too many pitches, not enough in the strike zone. And a perfect example is Trevor McDonald. How he started and how he's been pitching the last 6-7 outings isn't the same guy. Consistency means a lot if you're in the rotation. Consistency gets you into fifth and sixth inning. He went 3 2/3 against the Cubs his last start. Today, he only went 3 innings. So maybe there might be a shift. Maybe you might see Carson Wisenhunt take a spot. They will continue to try to make this team better. They're going to try to make this rotation better. They got to get in deeper in these games. That's one big concern when you're using a bullpen that's wore out and one bullpen that's just getting beat up by walks and earned runs and giving up a lot of hits. The method of pitching and good defense is not working right now for the Giants, Dan.
2: Look, you make good points, but at the same time, it's a lot easier to throw Bailey under the bus, a guy who doesn't no salary anyway. You know, he's and instead of actually admitting that, hey, maybe we made a mistake hiring Tony Vitello, who at the beginning of the year didn't know that he had to put his hand up to get stuff on video review, who didn't have control of the clubhouse where we had Chapman yelling at our best player to catch the effing ball in front of 35,000 people, the richest player on the team, showing up the poorest person on the team. To me, that's not leadership. That's an embarrassment. And it shows from the manager who doesn't have control of the locker room. And then when you have three homophobic players in San Francisco, a city that prides itself on being accepting of all different communities, not understanding what that means, it's different than it is

0: but someone who's had experience in the profession, the managing, that's where Buster Posey needs to look in the mirror and say, what are the decisions I've made? And I'm sorry, Bill, but if you look at how the Giants have played for this season, and if you think that getting rid of Bailey is the answer that's going to turn it around, and you're going to bring in a Rule 5 rookie, and you're going to bring in a 33-year-old veteran catcher, and you think that's going to make us a playoff team? I mean, we need to go back to the drawing board, tell us what the plan is. If it's not going to be good this year, tell us what the future is looking like, what the philosophy is, and we'll get behind you. But you can't just keep doing these boneheaded decisions that aren't tied to, like, what you're saying is, oh, they just want to make the team better. Everyone wants to make the team better. What's your philosophy? What is your strategy? Explain that to the public, please. And Bill, please share it.
1: Well, Dad, yeah, thanks for your comments, and your comments are all true. There's been a lot of ups and downs with Tony Vitello. There's been a lot of ups and downs with your three major players, Chapman, you know, when you're looking at Chapman, Adames, as well as Devers, the three guys, they put a lot of money into a contract, and you can't just clean it up in 1 week. This has been going on the entire season. It started with no bullpen from spring training, and it just conceded now better, worse, and it's getting worse when you're looking at a 31-45 record. Can they clean it up? We don't know, because they haven't even had a four-game winning streak. They've had more losing streaks. So, of course, when you have a losing team and a losing attitude and a losing clubhouse, it's going to be real tough to get any kind of balance on this team, as well as trying to get a winning streak going. So, Dan, you made a lot of valid points, and we'll find out what Buster's going to do, if he's going to come out and talk to the fans and talk about what's going on with this team. And I think he needs to make some explanations on some of the things he's done. So we'll find out. All right, let's go to Howard. He's in Belmont. Howard, you're on an Extra Inning postgame show. A real tough loss today by the Giants in Miami. And you know what? When you're looking at a team,
2: hey, Bill,
1: home 14 games under 500, this is a tough battle for the orange and black.
2: How you doing, Bill?
1: Yeah, it's a tough game.
2: Bill, can you hear me?
1: It's really tough to watch. Really,
2: yeah, it's a tough game. Ten hits, four errors. Obviously, Eric Haas had a very tough game, and Trevor's inconsistency. But how about Casey? Huh? Almost had three big flies today, so he continues to hit well. You know, just a tough game. But, you know, I also wanted to mention to you, Bill, I happened to listen to your broadcast the other morning with Marcus Boucher. Mm-hmm. And I want to compliment you. You did such a great job. And one of the things I wanted to mention, I'm going to take it in a different direction. But, you know, Bill, you are so articulate and prepared, and you're such a natural with your interviews and interaction with callers. And I think I speak on behalf of a lot of your fan base that, you know, I would love to see you do some more live TV or do live TV and even be a color commentator. I just think that you're a fan favorite. Let's be real. And I think I'm speaking on behalf of a lot of your callers. And I just wanted to pay you a compliment personally as one of your fans.
1: Thank you, Howard. I appreciate that, Howard. I appreciate a lot of my callers listening to the show and listening to my comments. And I think the main thing is I'm not hiding behind anything. I'm not sugarcoating anything. This team is playing bad. We know that, as we just talked about the four errors on a major league team. And some of the errors are basic errors. McDonald not being able to touch first base on a routine play. Catcher's interference, getting your glove on an inside pitch where you don't need to do that. I mean, there's just some basic bonehead plays, and that's what's happened today, even though they were still in this game. Matt Gage has just not pitched well since he's come off the IL. But, you know, I thank you for, you know, I have so many notes in front of me. I was just telling Anthony, my producer, you know, not hearing Hauser's name there, and I'm looking over four or five different notes, and I went blank. And the next thing you know, you're like, oh, man, how did I do that? But it's something that you do on live radio, same thing on live TV. Anthony, my producer, he and I worked at NBC Bay Area when I did TV with Vita Blue, and we all worked well together. Now Anthony's of radio, the working with me today, and it was fun doing TV pre and post games. I have done some radio in color. I was up at Sacramento for 3 years. I was doing games every other Saturday with Johnny Doskow. Of course, he's doing radio now with the Oakland Athletics. You know, it's just a tough seat to fill, though, Howard. There's some great guys. Javi Lopez, I just love listening to him. You got Hunter Pence. You got FP Santangelo. You do have some good color commentators. And if they ever got a chance and they ever asked me, you know, Howard, I'd probably say yes in a second.
2: But, you know, to no disrespect to the other guys, for sure, but I listen to all your interviews, like with Cal Ripken, on, you know, Andre Dawson. I mean, it's not an easy thing to do in interviewing people. Some people are a little bit more outgoing, and then you get some guys a little bit more shy and one, two-word answers. But see, you always have a candid way, Bill, of bringing out the comfort zone in your interviews. And you know, you do your research very well, and you just have that natural ability to articulate so well. And I just, you know, I listen to you regularly, and I just say to myself, gosh, man, Bill could be a color commentator. He could be live television, you know? Look, I'm paying you a compliment.
1: It would be fun to do. I appreciate you. And the guys that are doing it, like I say, Howard, you know, they're doing their best, and they really bring out the game very well.
2: Of course.
1: What I do on extra innings here, my interviews, I just love doing interviews. And like you said, Howard, I try to get Hall of Famers. I try to get some players that the Giants fans don't know too much about. And that's what I try to do.
2: Well,
1: the Hall of Famers do it. You know, it's a big plus.
2: Yeah, you do a great job, and I think a lot of your fans are going to agree with me that you just are a natural, and I just wanted to pay you respect, okay?
1: Well, thank you so much, Howard, and a tough game, but bringing that up, I appreciate it, and it's always a pleasure, Howard. Give me a call more often. We'll talk more baseball, but again, thank you for all the comments. I really nice you. All right, we're going to take a quick break on the extra inning postgame show. We've got a few callers on hold, 415-808. Let's talk more Giants baseball and try to clean up the mess we watched today. So I'm Bill Lasky. This is the extra inning postgame show. More coming up right here on KNBR, the sports leader.
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1: 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Get your coffee out. It's an early morning game. Logan Webb on the hill. He's 4-4 with a 3.4 earned run average against Ryan Gusto, a right-hander, 0-2 with a 7.24 earned run average. See if the Giants can muster a win here so they can go 3-2 on this road trip, which would be nice to come home. That's a long flight from Miami to back in San Francisco. Then they have Monday off, and then they have a six-game homestand. The Athletics come in for three, and the Atlanta Braves, the hottest team in baseball right now, are in next weekend, and I'm sure they want to equal out what they did in Atlanta, where the Giants took two games. And now the Atlanta Braves just took down the Brewers two straight games to beat Kyle Harrison today. And the Braves just have a good team. The Giants got in there and played well. And all of a sudden, now they can't beat the Miami Marlins, who, of course, is one of the hottest teams in the month of June, 13-4. Really good baseball from the Marlins. And when you're talking about playing them at, you know, Lone Depot Ballpark, man, they're 25-16 there. These numbers are not hidden. These numbers are right there in front of you, and they play good baseball. They put the ball in play. They're not a home run hitting team, even though Hernandez hit one today. They're more have speed, stolen bases. They have over 65 stolen bases. And, you know, when you look at Otto Lopez hitting .332, who used to be a Giant in spring training, he's having a hell of a year for him. So we'll see what happens tomorrow with Logan Webb on the Hill. 415-808-KMBR. Jeff Young's going to join me a little later. Of course, he writes for Round the Foghorn. And then I sat down with Parks Harbor. Parks Harbor is a very good prospect in AA. Got to talk to him a little bit this past week. Got to know a little bit about more of the Richmond Flying Squirrels and how well they're doing. They won the first half of the year. Matter of fact, three teams have won the first half. San Jose Giants did. The Eugene Emeralds did. And the Richmond Flying Squirrels. The minor leagues are getting stronger, folks. I'm telling you, they have some very good top prospects in each one of their divisions. All right, let's go back to the phone calls. Let's talk to Mike in Sacramento. Mike, you're on the Extra Inning Post Game Show. How are you doing this afternoon?
18: I'm doing well, Bill. Thanks. Hey, I wanted to concur with the last caller who says you did a great job. You do a great job, and you do. And I've been listening to you for years, and we just love it.
1: Thank you so much.
18: You're more level-headed about the game, and that's because you've been there. You've done it. You've been on the field, and so you know how it works. I'm a little dismayed with everyone, including media personalities, ripping the Giants and Buster Posey. And sure, they're not doing good, obviously, but let me ask you, when we went into this season, with the lineup that Buster put together, Devers and Arise and, you know, all of them, we thought we had a great chance. We have a great lineup on paper. It's sure just did. Not coming through.
1: So, and, you know, at times Mike, we've seen it a couple times. We've seen a couple winning streaks of three games they just won. In two games in Atlanta, they hit the hell out of the ball. Last Sunday, Logan Webb's outing. We've seen some glimpses, no question. And all three of those guys are your main foundation that Buster Posey put all his chips in the basket with. They just haven't been playing up to their expectations. You see Matt Chapman come out of a slump. And all of a sudden, he's 0 for 17, and you're wondering, how does this guy go so high hitting the ball so well? And now he's hit a couple good balls, no question. He hasn't been striking out a lot. But 0 for 17, somehow, some way, you got to get a hit sooner or later.
18: Yeah. And I want to applaud you. You're the first person that I've heard talk about extending Lewis Arise. And I agree 100%.
1: I don't want to lose him.
18: Yeah, he's awesome. I was mad when, I don't know if it was Farhan, but when the Padres picked him up, I thought, why didn't the Giants jump on him? And sure enough, he's doing what he always does, bats 300-plus, and the second-base defense is just an added bonus.
1: And, you know, the last thing I talked about earlier, you know, Mike, I talked about him helping Jung-Hoo Lee out. You remember Jung-Hoo Lee before that 18-game hitting streak? He was scuffling, over-swinging, not making good contact. And Lewis Arise got him into the cages, and they started working together. And you can kind of see similarities in both their swings. And the way that Jung-Hoo Lee has cut down the power swing and putting the ball in play more, covering the plate, that's why I say you keep both of these guys in the lineup, and you're going to get some more action on the offensive side.
18: Yeah, and I think it appears, at least on TV, that Luis Arraez gets along with Adames and everybody on that team. And then, as you mentioned, that's a great story, him helping out Jung-Hoo Lee. So I'm all in favor of extending him 3 or 4 years if you can. And, again, I think he likes it here, so that might be a bonus.
1: Yeah, and, anyway, you know, the other thing, too, Mike, you start looking at what he's done on the defensive side, and I think that's been the biggest surprise to Giants fans, as well as with Ron Washington working with him. He's got better hands. He's watching the ball into the glove. You see him moving his feet so much. We don't have a second baseman, and why would you trade him when you can grab him for a couple more years and still develop your younger guys in AAA and AA? Casey Schmidt can fit in. If they do trade Chapman, there's your third baseman. So it's just the point of how are you going to do something with Arise, and what are you going to get for him, and what can he help you now with? To me, it helps more with the team than he helps getting traded.
18: Yeah. So I remember back in 21, the 107 win season, Tom Tolbert, KNBR, called it a magic carpet ride. And I think this season is turning out to be kind of like a tragic carpet ride. But again, I'm not in favor of dismantling this team. Sure, maybe make a trade or two to provide room for the young guys that are doing so great. You know, like Schmidt.
1: I agree, Mike. Robbie Ray, I think if you could get Robbie Ray away and bring Carson Wisenhub, I was very, very impressed with what Carson Wisenhub did last year coming up just for four or five starts. But his improvements, what he's done over this year, he's definitely improved on his pitches, his movement, and he keeps the ball in the zone. And I think that's what we're looking for a young pitcher. Throw strikes.
18: Yeah. So, again, I don't want to dismantle this team at all. Obviously, we need pitching and obviously bullpen pitching. And, you know, you could do that this season or off season. So, anyway.
1: Well, Mike, let's see what happens. But thanks for the call. I appreciate your time. Let's go to San Jose and talk to my buddy Barfighter. Barfighter, how are you on a Saturday afternoon?
19: A little proud and longstanding member of the Lunatic Fringe. Call the lunatics before me. I salute you.
1: I salute them too, Barfighter. How are you, buddy? How you been?
19: Still chill. Hey, Primetime. You know, I mean, this is a team going nowhere. It's obvious. I mean, you know, I used to go to FanFest over at the Presidio in San Francisco, and I used to talk to McGowan, Peter McGowan, when he would be on the stairway. And we would talk, and he was a Safeway guy. He had some sense of, not even some sense. He was a very smart man. He had organizational structure, and he understood. Sabian didn't like me. I met him a couple of times, and but he had a like good organizational structure. Barr and Evans, and it all worked clean. This team from ownership to, and sorry to say, Buster, he has a great airhead smile, but I don't think the guy knows what he's doing. I mean, of course he's a fan favorite.
1: I think Barfighter, you gotta look at the direction of this team, and a lot of the direction, when I just said all the minor league teams are doing well, you got some great prospects. Of course, you're not just going to bring a lot of young players up. You still got some foundation with this team. It's just going to see what happens here in the next 6 to 8 weeks and see what kind of teams are looking at them. You know, you see all these projections from all these great writers on the East Coast where Chapman's going to go to the Diamondbacks, Luis Arraez is going to go to the Nationals. I mean, there was so many everybody's guessing because nobody knows. And they start looking at these teams that have holes, and they start plugging in holes. That's why I don't listen or read that nonsense, because nothing's going to happen until you hear Buster Posey make the trade. But we'll find out, Barfighter. We definitely will. And I hope you enjoyed that Andre Dawson interview I had.
19: Yeah, I want Andre to do my funeral.
1: Yeah, I remember you telling me that.
19: Hey, Primetime, I'm just telling you. I mean, I'm not a virtue signaler caller. I don't kiss up to anybody. But, you know, this team has no organizational structure from ownership to what they used to call a general manager, I guess Buster's a vice president or whatever. I just don't see this team happening.
1: We'll find out, though. Yeah. We'll find out, Barfighter. A lot of things are happening. A lot of things are going south right now. And every time things go south, you start pointing a finger. And I'm not pointing fingers. Everybody's got to get better. And I think that's the number one goal we have to get to. But thanks for the call, Barfighter. Let's go to Rohnert Park and talk to Hugh. Hugh, how are you? It's a Saturday afternoon. The Giants lose two in a row to Miami. One more left before they come home. How are you doing today?
20: Doing okay. Little frustrated because we did so well against Atlanta, and then we turn around and, you know, do what we did against a 500 team the last two games. But
1: I agree with that. You. Wasn't totally. I wasn't seeing that either, Hugh. I thought they would at least, you know, got one of the first two games here and gone into a series where they could have won two out of three, just like they did when Miami came in the latter part of April. They lost the first game. They won the next two. But they got to win one tomorrow to get that long flight, because that's a long, long flight to come home with a three-game losing streak. And you got the best pitcher on the diamond tomorrow with Logan Webb on the hill.
20: Yeah, I was just about to say, at least we got Logan tomorrow. I had a question, kind of a mechanical nature in terms of no trade clauses, and specifically with Chapman, because I think my personal opinion is of the big three, you know, Chapman, Adames, and Devers, if Buster's in a sell mode, it would seem that if his contract is tradable under whatever mechanical, you know, I guess he has to approve any destination for the trade.
1: Yeah, he's got four years left at $100 million. That's what his contract is. And in that contract, it's a no-trade clause, meaning that if Buster Posey had a trade with the Arizona Diamondbacks, he would have to go to Matt Chapman, and Matt Chapman would have to approve it. If Matt Chapman did not approve it, then the deal would be dead. He has to approve any type of trade. Same thing with Willie Adames. He has a no-trade clause. You can trade all you want, but he's going to have the final word of that.
20: Okay, understood. Because I would think Schmidt is just, I mean, we can't. When Ramos comes back, which sounds like it's pretty imminent, Schmidt should be playing third if we could find a new home for Chapman, because no one's going to take Devers' contract, I would think. And
1: yeah, that's a tough one. And I don't see the Giants eating a lot of this money. They just don't do it. The ownership wants the players. That's who they sign. Those are the contracts for them. I just don't see the Giants giving out, you know, trades or contracts where they're going to eat most of it. I just don't see that. But we'll find out. You know, Hugh, it's just too long down the road. But I think what you want to know about was the no trade clause. And that's what it really comes down to. If a team is interested in a player and he has a no trade clause, then you sit down with the player and his agent and figure out, is this what you want to do? And if this is the ones you want to do, then we got to bang it and go somewhere else. But thanks for the call, Hugh. Let's go to South City. Talk to my buddy, John. John, how are you on a Saturday afternoon?
0: I'm doing okay, Bill. I'm trying to stay positive. That's number one. And not trying to be negative as a fan. You know, for me personally, I don't want to be negative. That's number one.
1: Well, today, John, that first couple innings, like Dave Fleming said, are they in a twilight zone today? Because it sure looked like it.
0: Bill, you just brought it up. I think they did. I mean, first of all, you had Trevor McDonald, not as a pitcher. Number one is you got to hustle and cover first base. That's rule number one as a pitcher. I mean, you can't just let
1: you never miss, you know, first base. Telling you, John, you never miss first base. And what he did, he looked up and he didn't know where the bag was. And what you have to do is you take that little banana turn where you're going down the line, you're coming down the line, and you feel that runner coming over your right shoulder, but you know exactly how many steps you have to get to that bag. What he did is he got to the line, but he wasn't close to the bag enough, so his route was wrong first off. And then when he starts reaching for the bag with his foot and trying to reach for the ball, it was chaos, and that costed him a run. And that can't happen at the big league level. You do so many PFPs covering first base, it's like a mirage. It's like everything coming right at you, and it's automatic. And that was a big, big mistake by McDonald.
0: I absolutely agree with you, Bill. And another thing is Eric Haas getting a violation when he was up to bat.
1: Yeah.
0: That's unacceptable either.
1: Yeah, there was just some weird plays, wasn't there, John? It was just like a twilight zone. What's going on? We haven't seen this. You know, you get McDonald with a ground ball to Devers, and it's an easy hop, and Devers misses it completely in the first inning, and you're like, what's going on? That ball wasn't hit that hard. It was on a bounce. Again, he took his eye off the ball. And, of course, he pounded in his chest. It's my error. But that's two outs. That's the first two guys out. That makes an easy inning. And he starts walking guys, and next thing you know, he walks a run in, and it got ugly. That whole first inning is kind of
0: it's not acceptable. It's not acceptable to walk people as well. And then, Bill, there's one thing I want to bring something up. Your last caller brought something about ownership. Mm-hmm. And I feel like I don't want to rip on them. I don't want to say anything, but I think someone needs to be held the word accountable. That's rule number one. Mm-hmm. You know, you got these fans been dying to see this team get in the playoffs, and we missed the playoffs in 2022, 2023, 2024, and 2025 last year. That's four times they missed the playoffs. I mean, as a fan, I'm trying to stay positive, Bill. I mean,
1: And you're absolutely right, though. I mean, Giants fans want to see winners. Giants fans want to see going into these series, winning two out of three, not almost getting swept. And what we're seeing out of a team 31-45, we see a little life in them, John, and next thing you know, boom, we're right back into a losing streak. That's unacceptable even in the terms of any baseball team. And right now, we're talking about one of the biggest franchises in Major League Baseball, one of the franchises that we all love, one of them we cherish, and we want to see them do well. And when Buster Posey took that president of baseball operations job over, we were all excited. I was frantic. I was like, okay, we got a player that knows the game of baseball. And John, you and I might have talked about this earlier. He did know the game of baseball. He did know talent. And he did know the perfect people to put in places. It just hasn't panned out. And I've said this on many shows. We're always thinking about how good it's going to be, but we never looked on the other side of how bad it could be. And that's what we can't talk about enough. This team has not played well. And all these type of players that were supposed to be awesome players, superstar players, look at their baseball cards, all went down the drain. And that's what we didn't expect. Buster Posey didn't expect that. All Giants fans didn't expect that. I didn't expect it. Just like the one caller says, when you left spring training, man, this lineup was awesome. I said, they're going to score 4 or 5 runs a game. You heard me say that. I thought for sure every game was going to be 4 or 5 runs. And then my biggest concern was a bullpen. Right out of spring training, I was talking, this bullpen's not good. This bullpen's got a lot of extra arms. They're not quality arms. And in my eyes, I was right in that. But I really thought this lineup would be a lot better than what it was.
0: Bill, I actually agree with you. The problem is it's been the bullpen issue. You know, you can't just go closer by committee. That was the one part that was concerning, was that. And the other thing is, where has Jason Foley been? We haven't seen him pitch with the Giants yet at all.
1: Yeah, he's been in AAA. He did not pitch well the other day. I guess he gave up 3 or 4 earned runs in one inning. He has not come around in AAA. That was an arm they tried to get out from the Tigers. There has been, you know, Hedgins is another one. I thought he threw the ball well yesterday. He just didn't even look like he was warmed up. I didn't like what he did yesterday. I like JT Brubaker. I like him in the middle innings. I thought Brubaker threw well today, 2 1/3 innings, 1 hit. I'd like to see him more in that 5th, 6th, 7th inning and then push him a little bit because he can get you a couple innings. But we'll find out, John. We've got one more game tomorrow and then the big homestand. Always a pleasure talking to you, my friend. Thanks again for calling.
0: Thank you.
1: All right, we're going to take a quick break on the Extra Inning Postgame Show. So the board is lit up. Don't go anywhere. We're going to talk more Giants baseball as this is the Extra Inning Postgame Show with Bill Lasky. 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

0: takes the hill. He's 4-4 with a 3.4 earned run average against Ryan Gusto, a right-hander. 0-2 with a 7.2 earned run average. If you look at what Logan Webb's done since he's come back from the IL, 27 and a third innings he's pitched in four games. That's the Colorado Rockies, the Brewers, the Nationals, and the Cubs. 27 and a third innings, only given up two earned runs. Four walks, 23 strikeouts. And if you do that, that's a .66 earned run average. Yeah, Logan Webb is the ace. Logan Webb is the guy. And Giants fans, there's no way Buster Posey's traded Logan Webb. I don't believe it. I would have to be half of a team because I'm a Logan Webb fan, and I've watched this kid grow over the years as well as most of all of us as Giants fans. And he's a special kind of pitcher, and he's a special kind of human being that loves Northern California, especially growing up in Sacramento. And he's got to stop the bleeding tomorrow. He's got to come out and throw another gem and get a win before this Giants team comes home for a six-game homestand. All right, let's get back to the phone calls. Let's go to Stockton and talk to Dwayne. Dwayne, you're on an extra inning post-game show. How are you doing today?
1: Man, what's up, big man? What's up, Bill? Yeah, I'm here, man. What's up with you, man?
0: How are you, buddy? I heard you on that morning show, buddy. I got you.
1: Yeah, it's hard. It's hard these days, man. You know, every time I think the Giants, you know, the Miami was a good shot to get an extended winning streak. You know, maybe get up to 4 or 5, 6 game winning streak. You know what I mean? But we never can get there because this team is not consistent, and they can't gather any momentum because they're bad in the margins, bro. This is the team, absolutely, especially in the ballpark that they play in. They're supposed to be good on the margins.
0: Right, Dwayne? You had three in a row going into Miami, and you had a chance there to extend it to four, which they haven't had a four-game winning streak the entire season. And the margins, like you said, the bullpen is this tax. The starters can't get deep into games. And right then and there, as an ex-pitcher, that's the biggest problem I see. If you can't get people out and you're giving them free 90-foot bases with walks and hit by pitch, you're starting rallies with not even a hit. And they had two innings without just giving up one hit today. And he had bases loaded in both innings. It was just a disaster in the beginning of that game. I lose you, Dwayne?
1: No, I'm right here. You got me? Okay.
0: Yeah, I got you.
1: You got me? They're not playing a tight brand of baseball. So, once again, the margins, they don't run the bases well. Their defense is awesome. They walk people. And the problem I got is, you know, now we really miss Bailey, bro, because we're awful behind the plate. Teams are stealing on us at will, bro. If your people have peeped that out, these teams are stealing bases, bro, because they can. They're taking advantage. They're putting pressure on this defense because this defense doesn't play well. So we miss Bailey on top of everything else. So
0: yeah, but you know, if you think about this, Dwayne, hold a second. Dwayne, really, go back into this year. Dwayne, he was not throwing that many people out this year. Last couple of years with his gold gloves, he was. This year, they were stealing on him, too. And it's just not on the catcher. The pitcher's got to throw over more. They got to vary your motion. What about a pitch out? I haven't seen pitch out in years. I mean, when Roger Craig was there, even Frank Robinson back in the day used to pitch out. If you got these base stealers, and you know a lot of them here on the Marlins, don't be afraid to throw one out on the outer zone and see if you can get somebody thrown out that way. That's a simple way to stop runners. Sure.
1: I'll tell you what, though.
0: You could also throw a fastball away where he gets a little extra on it.
1: The thing about this team is, though, they walk so many guys, they can't even afford to give a free ball. That's how bad it is. Can't do a pitch out because they're already throwing balls galore. They can't even afford to give up one pitch because they don't stay in the zone. The team just
0: doesn't
1: play tight, man.
0: Dwayne, they're close to 300 walks already. You know that? They got about 285 walks on the season, and that's just way too many. When you're looking at 76 games, you start dividing that up. That's ugly numbers right there. Too many free passes.
1: Yeah, Bill.
0: What about all the hit-by-pitch? Where are all these hit-by-pitches coming? They seem to hit guys every game.
1: If you add all that up, the walks, the stolen bases, the errors, that's too much. That's too much. Somebody's got to be accountable at this point, Bill. Hey, listen, man, I got to get back to work. I'm going to hit you back, Bill, on another day, man. But thanks for taking my call, man. Be cool,
0: always
1: brother.
0: Always a pleasure, Dwayne. Always good stuff. Thanks so much. Let's go to Vacaville and talk to the Shooter. Shooter, how are you?
2: Bill, long time, first time. Hey,
0: appreciate the call.
2: My mind is in the future. And it was one of those games a few weeks ago when, you know, things blew up late, and it was like, okay, well, this is not going to happen this year. So I appreciate all the talk about now, but I think the next 45 days we're going to find out about our president of baseball operations, and it's going to be interesting to see. And I think he's done the right thing by floating all that stuff out there about the veterans and the guys who, and you know, they go south at the same time, which is one of the problems, is they're all striking out at the same time sometimes. But here's the thing, like, and we all know about the bullpen, and we don't trade Webb, and Bryce Eldridge has been great for our lineup. He actually single-handedly got some of these guys to take walks once he came up. Yeah. Just his approach to the plate.
0: Great point.
2: So next year it's going to be interesting. They, you know, there's going to be a, I don't know, a lockout, whatever it's going to be. It could be a salary cap. There maybe won't be a salary cap.
0: Won't be a salary cap.
2: So there will not be one.
0: No, players aren't going to do it. We fought too many years for a salary.
2: Good for you.
0: It won't happen.
2: And bless your heart. I'm 100% with the players. 100%. So then maybe we do listen to how to dump some of these high salaries, and it'll be interesting to see how much we pay back. I say we, I'm a Giant fan since 1961, how much we pay back and how many of these salaries we can dump. And we are in that situation where it's really bad. We got to let a ride. We got to see what we get for a rise. And he's just so good. And it's going to be hard to watch that happen. But what do you think?
0: I'm going to go back to one point, Peter. Let me bring it into one point you just said, and I think that's where we got to talk about it. I really believe in the next 6 weeks we're going to find out what Buster Posey's about. Is he going to take this team, dismantle it? Is he going to bring back some veterans in a trade? Is he going to bring back stock and some better athletes that can build with it? We don't know what his direction is. Right now, he's put his eggs in a basket with Arise, Chapman, Devers, and that's where all the money is. That's where your contracts are. Jung-Hoon Lee's got a good contract too. Logan Webb's going to be all right. He's, you know, still got good money for the next couple of years, but it's the three main contracts. I really believe the only guy that really is going to be able to move off those is Matt Chapman. Four years, $100 million. I think a team would pick him up with that, with the ability of playing third base, and there are some teams that would take him. He's got a no trade, though. As I talked earlier, a no trade clause means he has the final outcome. He doesn't want to go to Florida. He's already said it. I'm not going to spring training in Florida, which cuts half your teams. He wants to stay in Arizona where his family is. So, you know, you got to work around what he wants to do if you're going to trade him. I still think you're not going to trade him. I still think he's the captain of this nucleus of the team. I think he builds a lot of character in the clubhouse. We just haven't seen these main guys take control in the field, in the offensive side and on the defensive side, and I think that's what all Giants fans are disturbed about. We have the players, we just haven't seen the wins coming out of them.
2: Hey, Bill, one other thing, and I totally agree with that. One other thing, as a former like major league pitcher who was, you were very good. I saw you pitch a lot. You're very good to. A solid Giant.
0: I appreciate that.
2: You know,
0: thank you.
2: Why in the world do we get these pitchers who come up and they won't throw a first strike, and they get behind and they nibble? We're just trying to find out who they are. They're trying to find out who they are, and we've gone. Look, if you're going to get shelled, but don't walk people. Find a way. Now,
0: that's my main concern right there, Shooter. I get so disturbed when a relief pitcher comes in and walks the first hitter. I don't know where their focus is. I don't know what they're thinking about. You're coming in. Your main purpose is to throw strikes. Matt Gage did it today. He struggled throwing strikes. He only had two of the first five hitters strike one. Then you start looking at other pitchers, like, you know, when you look at what Eric Miller does, he seems like he walks the first hitter every time he comes in. Why the focus is in there? Why isn't first pitch strike there? Boggles my mind there, Shooter. And back in the day, man, I had pitching coaches screaming at you to challenge hitters. They don't do that anymore. They don't bite on them a little bit. I still think they got to be a little more tougher on some of these young kids because they're fighting to pitch. And they're in the big leagues. This is the big leagues. This isn't little league. This isn't minor leagues. This is the big leagues. You need to challenge the hitters if you want to be a big leaguer.
2: Thank you.
3: Thanks, Bill.
0: Thanks, Shooter.
3: Great show,
0: appreciate
3: by the way.
0: Call.
3: Thanks for everything.
0: Yep, thanks again. All right, let's go to Oakland and talk to JT. JT, you're on an extra inning postgame show. Giants lose today. Got one more left on this road trip to see if they can salvage a winning road trip. How are you? You there, JT? JT, are you there? Then we're going to go to West Sacramento, I guess. I guess we're going to West Sacramento. Anthony, let's talk to LV in West Sacramento. LV, are you there?
4: Yes, I am. I've been listening to you guys, and I've been a diehard Giants fan long, long time ago. But the thing is, I noticed today, I don't know why, when McDonald, the pitcher, already messed up for the first two innings, if I was the coach or the manager, I will get rid of him already and just try to use all the other pitchers so that they will have some experience. See, because they didn't have an experience, and I noticed that they give five innings or six innings, even though they messed up. I mean, look what happened yesterday, Miami, the Marlins. The first two innings, the coach get rid of the pitcher, and they had a total of how many, seven or eight pitchers?
0: They had eight pitchers thrown yesterday. LV, that's a very good point. And you know what he did? He made it a bullpen game. Every pitcher was going to throw an inning or less as long as they got the three hitters. The Giants, when you look at their bullpen, it is not as strong as the Marlins' bullpen. I agree with you with McDonald. There's something going on with McDonald, and you might have a switch here. And I would love to see Carson Wisenhunt get a shot in this rotation. Maybe Trevor McDonald has to go down to AAA and figure it out, because his last now seven starts have not been a gleaming start. Every one of these starts, his last start he went 3 2/3, this one he went three innings. He's not that same guy we saw earlier in the year where he was battling, he was going after hitters, he had a good strike to ball ratio, and now all of a sudden it's kind of turned to the opposite way where he's walking too many guys, the control isn't there. And I'm right there with you, LV. There has to be a correction in what he's doing.
4: Yeah, the last question is this, my concern. Why did they trade Kyle Harrison? Why did they get rid of Yastrzemski? Those are the two players. And I'm sorry, I have to say this. You know, why don't we just trade Devers? I'm sorry. I know you guys like him, I guess.
0: No, well, the trade was made to get a Rafael Devers. And one of the biggest things, LV, it's hard to get free agents to sign here. And what Buster did is he felt that Rafael Devers was that guy that could help this team in power numbers, high average. And he looked at his contract and felt that that was a possibility of signing a free agent. You know as well as I do, LV, there's been a lot of players that they have tried to sign and they've gone otherwise. With Kyle Harrison, Kyle Harrison was a name that the Red Sox needed to have in that trade. And that's why they got rid of him. And then Boston got rid of him and sent him to Brewers. And now he's pitching very well with Milwaukee. Of course, Kyle Harrison grew up in Sacramento. We all know that. But it's a tough decision when you have to do that, especially with a young pitcher like Kyle Harrison with a lot of go down the road. He was a young left-hander, a lot of possibilities of being that star. And now we see him pitching with the Brewers, and he is that star. He'll probably be an all-star in the all-star team in Philadelphia.
4: Yeah, I did. I voted for Kyle Harrison for the pitcher. Mm-hmm. Well, anyway.
0: Very nice.
4: So the bullpen needs to be changed. And, coach, if you see your pitcher doing two innings, messed up and all this stuff, get rid of, let him rest and put another one. It's terrible. You agree?
0: LV, I'm going to call Buster, LV. You're going to be the new pitching coach for the Giants. How does that sound? Did I lose you? All right, LV. Thanks for the call. She had a lot of good points. That was great. I love female callers, just as well as young kids. I love talking to you all. So we're going to take a quick break right now. Great calls for the last hour and a half. I really appreciate all the energy from Giants fans. I'm going to talk to Jeff Young. Maybe Jeff Young can tell us some answers that all of you have been asking me, and we'll get his points of interest coming up next right here on KNBR, the sports leader.
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1: Welcome back to KBR with Bill Lasky. As the Giants lose a tough game today, 6-3 to the Marlins. Now they have a two-game losing streak after they won their first two in Atlanta, and one more to go before the Giants travel back home and have Monday off, and then they face the Athletics for three games, two night games and a day game, and then the Atlanta Braves coming into town next weekend. Of course, extra innings will be on next weekend following both Saturday and Sunday games. All right, my guest today, Jeff Young. Of course, you can read his work at Round the Foghorn. Let's bring him in. Jeff, how are you this afternoon?
2: Hey, Bill. I'm doing well. How are you doing tonight?
1: Well, you know, watching this game, those first two innings, Jeff, what were we watching? A Bad News Bears, because it sure looked terrible after Devers makes the error. The walk start happening, a walk to score a run, and then constant negative stuff going on through this entire game. It just didn't look good.
2: Yeah, they just didn't look ready to play. I mean, with the command issues with Trevor McDonald, all the fielding mistakes, it just... you could tell from the start that this just wasn't going to be their day today, and it played out that way.
1: Well, you start looking at what McDonald's done, and he's been struggling his last six starts. Is this not enough zeros on the board? The command of the sinker and the slider are just moving way too much, and I think that's where the hit-by-pitch comes in. He tries to overthrow some of those pitches, Jeff, and the movement on the pitch goes right into the hitter's back foot or on the hands of the right-handers. What have you seen out of him in the last five, six starts?

0: Yeah, I think with Trevor McDonald, it's been more of the same. Even when he was throwing the ball well earlier in the year, he's struggling with the third pitch right now. He has that sinker slider. You know, when he has when he commands it well, he can be pretty effective. But he needs the third pitch, especially against left-handed hitters, to be able to have success at the major league level. I think that's kind of what I see is playing out, is that he's going into really deep counts against those hitters, and he just doesn't have an out pitch. And you know, it forces him to throw a lot of pitches. It forces him to nibble, and you know that he's just been pitching with a lot of traffic on the bases lately. So I think for him, it's just more of the same, trying to find the third pitch, trying to get that changeup to be functional against left-handed hitters. Mm-hmm. And if it can be, he can be pretty successful. But lately, it's just been sinker slider. Today was another example of that. He only threw his changeup about, you know, 10% of the time, and this is a lineup that was stacked with left-handed hitters.
1: Yeah, on the TV side, Javi Lopez really made a couple of big points about it, saying, when is he going to throw a changeup? And he never really threw it till like the third inning, and then he started throwing it, and it was working. Just like yesterday with Landon Roop, he didn't start throwing it till like the third inning, and then all of a sudden he was overthrowing it, and it was working really well. It's the confidence in that pitch, Jeff. You and I have talked about pitchers not having a third pitch, and when do you throw it? Talked about Robbie Ray when he first started throwing a changeup. Sooner or later, you got to throw these pitches. Sooner or later, you got to show the hitter something else besides a two-pitch mix. And this is one thing I think McDonald might be sent to AAA, because he just has not pitched well in the last month.
0: Yeah, he really hasn't. And, you know, I think Tyler Nally's coming back. I think the Giants moved Adrian Hauser to the bullpen. But with McDonald, you know, he's not giving the Giants any length. He's really become a two-pitch pitcher. You know, that's just a tough way to be as a starter unless you have two elite pitches, and that's not necessarily the case with Trevor McDonald. He can get by with his sinker and slider, but it just becomes really problematic when the hitters see it for a second and third time. So I think, you know, he's not giving the Giants length. He's not – that changeup just hasn't it's still a work in progress. And, you know, at this point, you know, maybe a trip to AAA makes sense. It'd be tough because he started out so well, but he just, you know, his last five or six starts just haven't been that strong, and he's not really soaking up innings while doing it.
1: Jeff Young joining me on the Extra Inning Postgame Show. You can follow him on X Baseball Jeff Number One. Does a great job looking through the minor leagues, giving you the top hitters and the top pitchers each day. Does a great job, Jeff. And I tell you, the minor leagues are definitely getting stronger. When you look at Richmond, Eugene, and San Jose, they all won the first half, Jeff. And you're pumping out a lot of good information. What have you seen on all three of these teams, and how consistent have they been playing?
0: Yeah, I mean, I think Richmond's been the biggest surprise this year, and I think it's a testament that, you know, half their roster's already moved up to AAA in the majors since then, and they're still finding ways to win. But, you know, I think for the Giants, they have talented rosters up and down the minors. Probably in the lower minors, they're a bit on the older side, so, you know, there's a case to be made that they're winning due in part to having kind of older rosters, which is fine. You know, they want these guys to spend some time at each level before they move, and I think that's not a bad developmental philosophy. But, you know, it's been a promising year for all the Giants affiliates so far. As you mentioned, three of their teams won their first-half title. They don't have a first-half title in AAA. It's just based on full-season records. So what that means for those three affiliates that did win it is that they'll go to the playoffs. And for a team like Eugene, that means they're going actually straight to the championship in September.
1: Jeff, you and I have talked about Carson Wisenhunt when he's been pitching in Sacramento, and he's been really consistent there, only giving up two home runs. And I had him on an interview a couple weekends ago, and I asked him about, you know, the home runs he gave up in the big leagues last year. I think he had five starts. He gave up, you know, four or five home runs. And he just said, you know, he had to stay away from the barrel of the bat. He had to get something different. He worked on his gyro slider to get it quicker, a quicker break. The changeup, of course, is one of his best pitches. And he says he's got faster with the fastball. And I tell you, when I watched him pitch in Atlanta, he had more confidence in him. I saw that in him. He went after hitters, even though he got up behind on a couple of the hitters. I really felt he pitched really well in the five innings. The sixth inning, he got a little tired. Of course, he was on a red eye. He really didn't have a good night's sleep. What do you think of him? Do you think he could be in his rotation soon?
0: Yeah, I mean, I think he made a good enough impression to earn another start. As soon as the rotation spot opens up, when that happens, I don't know. But, you know, he did look good given the circumstances. The Braves have had a good lineup. You know, I think for Wisenhunt, it's just, you know, it's going to come back kind of like with Trevor McDonald. That third pitch for Wisenhunt, that third pitch is a slider. It has a little more tilt to it this year than it did last year. The fastball's got a little more velocity and a little more movement than it did last season. I think that's helped him out be successful in AAA. So, you know, I he's throwing the ball well with Sacramento, and he's doing everything he can to, you know, put his name in a hat so the next time a spot opens up. And, you know, I think that was a pretty promising start that he had against the Braves earlier this week.
1: Jeff Young joining me on the Extra Inning Postgame Show. You can read his work at Round the Foghorn. Does a great job covering the Giants, even the big league level as well as the minor leagues. One of the things we want to talk about, Jeff, is the next move. What's going to happen here? You said it earlier. I mentioned it. Hauser's going to go to the bullpen. Maley's going to get a start on Wednesday. Today had a couple comments about Hauser saying, hey, I didn't sign up to be in a bullpen. I want to be a starting pitcher. He signed a two-year contract here. But on the other end, he said, I'll do whatever the Giants need me to do. I just want to start winning. Of course, a great philosophy to say that. I don't think he's real happy about going to the bullpen.
0: No, I mean, he's been a starter for much of his career. I think it's just it's a tough spot he's kind of put the Giants in at this point. He hasn't really thrown the ball well. He's struggled against left-handed hitters. He's really, his strikeout rate has pretty much disappeared. You know, he struggles in the third turn through the rotation. He's probably a guy where they could benefit using an opener with, but I think the Giants are more traditional in that sense and probably aren't going to consider that. So, you know, it's a tough spot for Hauser, but maybe, you know, in a couple of weeks, if they trade Tyler Mahle, if they trade Robbie Ray, maybe he works his way back into the rotation. But so far, he just, you know, he hasn't pitched well enough to stick. And, you know, that's what happens, unfortunately.
1: Jeff, that's the next question I'm thinking about, too. And I'm thinking with the same thoughts you had, Mahle getting back in a rotation, and a team could pick up a guy like that and put him in the middle of a rotation, a pitcher that does have experience. He pitched very well last couple of years in Texas. And, you know, this is a guy that has a proven track record, and this may be a pitcher that they've had some inquiries about. That's what I'm looking at of him getting back in his rotation. He has not pitched consistently all year. I'm right there with you. This is a trade bait.
0: Yeah, I think that's the case with Mahle. I think that's the motivation. He's on a one-year deal. It's a $10 million contract, so it's not it's not an exorbitant amount in a baseball sense. I think the Giants want to see if they can, you know, kind of generate some interest, and if they can get like a wild card prospect and some salary relief in a deal, then maybe that's all they need. And plus, you know, it opens up a rotation spot for somebody else, whether that's Carson Wisenhunt, whether that's Hauser. You know, it just gives him a little more opportunity to start looking at guys who can help him in future seasons. That's probably not going to be Mahle. So, you know, I think their hope is that he can string together a few good starts, generate some trade interest, and find a trade partner.
1: Jeff Young joining me for a few more minutes on the Extra Inning Postgame Show. A big move is going to be made probably when they get back for the homestand. Elliot Ramos coming off the IL. Hit a bomb last night for the Rivercats straightaway center field, about 415 feet. Looks like he is healthy, and we're going to find out what the Giants are going to do. What are your thoughts about where he could play, and then where in the hell is Casey Schmidt going to go?
0: That's a good question. I mean, I don't know if the Giants have an answer for that today. You know, the next injury is always right around the corner, so maybe there's something that pops up there. You hope not, but it's, you know, that's baseball. I think Ramos goes back to the outfield. Casey Smith's done a nice job picking up the position on the fly. He's an athletic guy. He can do that, but I think it'll go back to probably Schmidt for now, being kind of his super utility guy who plays, you know, four or five times a week rather than playing every game, which is, you know, not a bad thing, but, you know, his back's so good that you have to find a way to get his bat back in the lineup. But I think with all the other options they have, they don't really have a choice right now.
1: 16 home runs, 41 RBIs. He's got to stay in this lineup. And I had a question earlier from a caller about him playing shortstop. You know a little bit more than I do about his range and the possibility of playing shortstop. Is that a good thought for him to learn that position and maybe have that in his back pocket also?
0: Yeah, I mean, he's done it in the past. He hasn't looked particularly rangy out there. It's kind of like when he plays second base, when you watch him out there, he looks like a third baseman playing a middle infield position. But, you know, he can make the routine plays. He's got a strong arm to compensate for maybe some limited range. But it's not a bad idea. I know Willy Adames wants to play every day, but I think they also ought to try to pick some spots to give him a day off here and there, because I just, you know, baseball's a grind, and you want to give these guys a day off and, you know, give them a chance to recharge and kind of think through things rather than going out there every day. So I think shortstop could be an option, but right now you have to convince Adames to take a day off, and I just don't know if he's all that interested in that at the moment.
1: Last one for you, Jeff. We're seeing, you know, we're seeing Eldridge play some first base. We've seen Devers play some first base. Should you, if looking down in the future here, Eldridge is probably going to be your future first baseman. Of course, Devers has got the long contract. Do you like how they're mixed matching these guys? One's a DH one day, the other is first base. Or do you think they should just stick to either Devers playing first base all the time, or, you know, then you look at the other side, the future is Eldridge. Do you put him out there most of the time?
0: Yeah, I think what it's going to come down to is who's the better defensive first baseman, because, you know, they're both going to be in the lineup, whether it's at DH or first base. But, you know, whoever's a better defender at that position, I think that's going to determine who sees more playing time there. I mean, Eldridge is such a huge target to throw to, and it's not like Devers is a small target, but, you know, he's 6'7". He's, you know, he's still learning the position. So is Devers. So I think it really just comes down to who shows improvement sooner. We'll probably start to see more regular playing time. But I do like that they're getting both of them in there, just because, you know, being a full-time DH is hard. There are a few guys who can do it, and I think that's just a good way to get the player kind of mentally in the game, every other game. Because being a DH, like, you only get four at-bats, and that's it.
1: Yeah, that's so true. Jeff, so much. Thank you so much for all the information. It's great talking to you as always. And please follow Jeff at BaseballJeff1 on Twitter or X, as they say. And again, Jeff, thanks again for your time on a Saturday.
0: Oh, my pleasure, Bill. Thanks for having me on.
1: Yeah, that was Jeff Young on the Extra Inning Postgame Show. Coming up next, I sat down with Parks Harbor. Parks Harbor was in the trade from the New York Yankees for Camilo Duval. He had a great spring training, ended up pulling his hamstring in the last week of spring training. He's now in Richmond, got over 10 home runs, 30 RBIs. I sat down with Parks Harbor the other day to learn a little bit more about him and find out where he wants to go and how his season's going. Parks Harbor and I sit down, and we learn a little bit about him next on the Extra Inning Postgame Show right here on KNBR.
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0: back to the East Coast, to the Richmond Flying Squirrels, and bring up a prospect. Let's talk to Parks Harbor. Parks, how are you today?
1: I'm great. I appreciate you having me on.
0: Yeah, I appreciate you talking to me. And let's talk about where it all started. You grew up in Atlanta, Georgia. You probably followed the Braves. What made you love the game of baseball as a young kid?
1: I think from when I was little, I took a liking to it and was able to realize pretty early on that it was a game that I was pretty good at. And then obviously growing up in Atlanta, watching the Braves and being in the travel baseball hotbed of the nation, I was exposed to a lot of good baseball pretty early on.
0: Now, Parks, you grew up as a first baseman, third baseman. Now you're learning the outfield. Was there a player that you kind of watched a lot, kind of imitated? Was there somebody from the Braves that you just said, hey, I want to watch this guy hit and play every day?
1: Yeah, I mean, definitely. When I was younger, obviously, Chipper Jones was a big influence on me. And then as I got into my high school years, Austin Riley started to come up and establish himself. And then guys like Jason Hayward, I still remember his homer off Carlos Zambrano and his major league debut. So some memories like that definitely stick with you.
0: Parks Harbor joining me on the Extra Inning Postgame Show. You go to high school, Westminster. Other sports you played, was it just primarily baseball?
1: Football. I was a big football guy. Wow. High school football was some of my fondest memories, so I really enjoyed playing football.
0: So I got to ask you, what position did you play, or did you play both sides?
1: I played quarterback, I played quarterback, believe it or not. I was about the same height I am now and 40 pounds lighter, so I was a little more agile.
0: So I know you have a strong arm, so passing probably was a plus as being a quarterback.
1: Yeah, it was. It was a lot of fun.
0: So did you think about going to college to play football, or was this just get done with high school and now I want to put all my time into baseball?
1: I think I knew that I was, a little better at baseball, and I loved football. And so I was fortunate enough to, be able to go play in the SEC of Georgia out of high school. And I wasn't good enough to go play football at Georgia out of high school. And so it was just kind of a decision that I needed to make where it was, do I want to maybe try to do both at a smaller D1 or just go play baseball at, my childhood dream school. And so it really wasn't a tough decision just because baseball was so important to me.
0: Yeah, your family had to be pretty excited going to Georgia right there in your backyard and everything was moving forward. What did you think about the program going into it as a freshman year?
1: Yeah, I think, they had a lot of momentum. They had come off some really strong seasons, and I grew up a huge Georgia fan. I'd been to Athens a million times by the time I enrolled at school there, whether for baseball or football games and stuff, because like you said, it really is just in the backyard of Atlanta. So, I was really excited, and I had a great 3 years there. I really enjoyed it.
0: Well, Parks, in 2022, you went to Cape Cod, a great college baseball league. I ended up going out there and playing. A lot of top players all across United States come there. What did you think of going to that league? You got invited to it, of course, and now you go out there for the summer. Fantastic place to play baseball and a fantastic way to learn about how living by yourself.
1: Yeah, I think Cape Cod is probably the most similar to minor league baseball experience you'll get before you get into professional baseball, just because it's a very similar schedule. You're playing pretty much at the same time in the evening every day. And like I said, you have games pretty much every day, similar to the minor leagues. So I think that was a summer where I grew up the most because, it was games every day and you had to really learn your routine and you didn't have school. So it was great. I didn't have a great summer performance-wise, but I think I learned a lot. But obviously, being up in Cape Cod, and I was fortunate enough to be in Brewster, which I really, really enjoyed, and it was just an unbelievable summer.
0: One of the things you had to adjust to at Cape Cod was swinging a wood bat, and that was something you didn't do at college at Georgia. How did you make a change like that, and did you like swinging a wood bat in the summertime?
1: Yeah, I think it's a big difference. You learn pretty quick that the bat is not as forgiving as some of those metal bats are these days. So, I think you had to understand that you really had to be a hitter and you had to be on the barrel. So you really had to have some good barrel awareness. And like you said, there's a lot of good talent in the Cape. And so the pitching was really good. And so you had to make adjustments pretty quickly or you were going to end up spending a lot of money on some wood bats.
0: No doubt about that. Parks Harbor joining me on the extra inning post game show. After 3 years at Georgia, you did not get drafted your junior year. You ended up going in a portal, and you ended up going to North Carolina, the ACC. A change in leagues, a change of the whole philosophy of college. Why did you choose North Carolina, and why did you choose to leave Georgia?
1: Yeah, I think after my junior year, I, you know, decided that there was a coaching change at Georgia, and you know, I thought it could be in my best interest to try something new. Just because I had a great 3 years at Georgia, and I was like, you know, North Carolina is a program I always grew up admiring. They had a ton of success. I had some friends who I actually crossed paths with in the Cape that I got to know, that played there and spoke very highly of the program. And so once I entered the portal after my junior year, you know, I talked with North Carolina and was able to go up to Chapel Hill on a visit. And it pretty much, you know, from my first steps onto that baseball field and talking with the coaching staff, I thought it would be a great place to spend one more year. And it was exactly everything I could have hoped for. And I have nothing but good things to say about, you know, the people in that building and that program.
0: Well, after you had it North Carolina, they probably wanted you all 4 years because you just took off that senior junior year at North Carolina, where you had 273 plate appearances, 80 hits, 9 doubles, 20 home runs, 63 RBIs, and you hit 343. And you were pretty excited about that year. And you thought maybe, hey, I have an opportunity to get drafted. And it didn't happen. Now the draft is totally different. They only have a few rounds. But I think you had something in your back pocket. You had teams talking to you. What happened at that whole conclusion of not being drafted? And what were some of the teams knocking on your door?
1: Yeah, I think the draft obviously has changed a lot just from going from after COVID going to 20 rounds and stuff. And I knew going into it that being a senior – and I played pretty much only first base in North Carolina. I knew going into that, that's kind of a tough, tough position to get drafted as. And, you know, I thought my numbers were solid, but, you know, there are definitely some things I could have done to better improve myself, to put myself in a better position. And so, you know, the draft goes by, and like you said, you have some phone calls between, you know, some teams on day three trying to figure out, you know, if you're going to get picked or do a free agent deal. And fortunately enough for me, I had a deal set up with the Yankees pretty soon thereafter the draft finished up. So I didn't have much waiting time, which was good for my anxiety. So I kind of had that deal closed. But, yeah, it happens pretty quick. You go from, you know, being a little disappointed you weren't drafted, and then, you know, 5 minutes later, you're super thrilled and excited for the opportunity to get into pro ball.
0: And things happen so fast after the draft, being drafted or not being drafted. You sign and boom, you're on a plane to Tampa, and the New York Yankees are now as a professional team for you. Excited about the Yankees, but again, the list of players that they bring into minor leagues, you had to go down and perform. What did you think about the strategy you had when you were flying there and saying, hey, okay, now everything's on my back. Now it's a single game, a single at bat. I have to prove to the Yankees that I can be a professional player. What were your thoughts going into flying there?
1: Yeah, I mean, like you said, I was on a flight the next day after I get the phone call. I'm literally down to going flying to Tampa the next day. And, you know, I think a lot of that was excitement. And then, you know, I definitely did have a little bit of a chip on my shoulder, you know, because I believe in my ability. And I always felt like there was a lot of untapped potential in there that, you know, it's up to me to get the most out of. And, you know, I think a lot of it goes to a credit to the Yankees, because when I came into professional baseball, you know, being an undrafted guy, sometimes you may not get every opportunity, but, you know, they gave me every chance. You know, they, you know, as far as the player development staff and the front office and teammates, and, you know, they gave me every opportunity available to better myself and poured, you know, their effort into me, which I'm really appreciative of. And so, yeah, it's just kind of as soon as I got down there, you know, I realized that this is an opportunity that may come once, and I got to take advantage of it. And you have to balance, you know, you don't want to put too much pressure on yourself, but, you know, it's also the game where you have to perform. And so I was just super, super fortunate, you know, how they welcomed me in.
0: That voice you hear on the Extra Inning postgame show, Parks Harbor. Of course, he's a prospect playing for the Richmond Flying Squirrels. And you end up playing in the Florida State League. You sign and you go there. Great league, fantastic ballparks. What did you think about that league just for the few games you played?
1: Yeah, I think that's a great way to put it, because your first professional games, you're very spoiled. We're playing in, Steinbrenner Field in Tampa, the home of the whole league is all the spring training stadiums for the big league clubs. And, I'm sitting in the same locker room as Aaron Judge and Garrett Cole, and that's our locker room, and we're using the same cages as them. And you learn pretty quickly after talking to some guys that, as far as facilities wise, it doesn't really get better than this in the minor league. So enjoy it while you're there. But it was a lot of fun. I mean, it was the Florida State League in July and August, so a lot of rain and a lot of humidity and heat. So we had a lot of games get rained out. But I really enjoyed it. I think it was, Pro Bowl is an adjustment, and so I think it was really nice to be able to be in Tampa, getting my first taste of it. Being with around the complex and being in such a nice facility, and it was great.
0: Well, Parks, you come back the following year and you're playing in A ball, 34 games, 135 at bats, 20 runs, 44 hits, 11 doubles, 3 home runs, 27 RBIs, and you're hitting .326. Everything going pretty well right there for you. And all of a sudden, July 31st comes up. And the manager says, well, Parks Harbor, you just got traded to the San Francisco Giants. Of course, that trade was for Camilo Duvall, Jesus Rodriguez, Tristan Vreeling, and Carlos Del Rosa, a young left-hand pitcher. Your first reactions when they tell you got traded?
1: Yeah, no, I was excited. I was in Wilmington, Delaware, and thankfully, looking back on it, our game had gotten rained out that night. So that saved me from the old, get pulled out of the dugout mid-game situation, which had happened to a few teammates of mine on that same Hudson Valley team earlier in the week. So luckily I was in the hotel and I was able to have my phone around me. But yeah, no, it was exciting. Like I said, I feel very blessed and fortunate to even get the opportunity to play professional baseball. And so my main goal is just to take advantage of that opportunity and work as hard as I can. And so I was, super thrilled when that free agent opportunity out of college with the Yankees presented itself. And then to be involved in a trade, for Camilo Duvall was just another stepping stone in my career, where I was super excited and thrilled that the Giants were willing to take a chance on me. And it's, been a lot of the same since I've been in here, where the player development staff's been awesome and everyone's been great. And the transition, was super easy because of all those people.
0: Well, Parks, a lot of players, and I was the same way, when you get traded, you want to know why. Why am I getting traded? Why did the Yankees get rid of me? And then you realize maybe another organization wants you a little bit more. They want to see a little bit about you. The Giants, right off the bat, said, this guy can hit. He's a natural hitter. We just got to find a position for him. When you come over to the Giants and you start reading this and you're starting seeing some of the notes that some of the top brass say about you, how excited were you?
1: No, I was really excited. I think it was a great opportunity for my career. And I appreciate, their interest in me and their confidence in me and my ability. And so now it's just up to me to continue working hard every day and, just try to fulfill my potential as a player and, just super grateful to be a part of such a storied organization.
0: Well, one of the cool things, you ended up playing in Eugene, did very well. But I think you realized now you had to go to fall ball. You had to play in the Arizona League. You knew right then and there everybody was watching you a little bit more. And boy, did you perform extremely well. You hit .383, 9 doubles, 3 home runs, 15 RBIs. The pressure wasn't on you. The pressure was having fun with it. And boy, you performed real well. How excited at the end of a fall ball you were to see those numbers.
1: Yeah, obviously it was really, stepping back and after going through it, I was excited about the way I performed. But I think, going into it, I was just really excited to have that opportunity because I missed some time last year. And so I knew that the fall league could provide a great transition for me into this season, stemming from last season, just getting some more at bats, being around some really talented players. Spending some more time in Scottsdale, Arizona, getting used to being out in Arizona. And so I was just really, really excited to be out there. And I thought that when the Giants, sent me out there, I was really grateful because it has been such a good place for a lot of players to kind of get their footing, challenge themselves, learn more about themselves, and continue playing baseball, because I think at the end of the day we all love this game. And so if I get, another month and a half to play baseball in November, then I was really excited about it.
0: A couple more minutes with Parks Harbor. Of course, he's playing with the Richmond Flying Squirrels. You end up going as a non-roster player to big league camp and really succeeded well. You hit 357, 16 games, 28 at bats, 10 hits. Everything was going great for you. And I was watching TV here as one of the spring training games, and running from first to third, you pull a hamstring. One of the hardest things you could have imagined finishing up spring training. How devastating was that for you when that injury happened?
1: Yeah, that was tough, honestly. I've always thought of injuries as being kind of just part of it and part of the game, which they are. But that one hurt a little bit just because I was enjoying my time so much, being able to be a part of big league camp. I was super grateful to be there, and I really felt like I was starting to get my footing and get going. And then it happened. It happens, and it's just about how you respond. But that was tough, but obviously we're on the other side of it now, and I'm feeling good. But really enjoyed spring training. Couldn't say, all the just the staff and the team and everybody, just all great guys, and really enjoyed it.
0: Well, Parks, as we finish up, you're having a fine season in Richmond, hitting over 300, 7 home runs, 30 or more RBIs. Everything's going great. The one question is, of course, changing positions, moving in the outfield. As we finish up here, how difficult has that been for you to play outfield, and a lot of learning you have to do to learn the corner position? How has it been going?
1: Yeah, I think when you're, it's been going well. And I think when you're transitioning, learning new positions, you don't want to put pressure on yourself, and you want to look at every rep, or every ball hits you in practice for the games, as a learning opportunity, whether it goes good or bad. So I really just kind of try to be a sponge out there. And like you mentioned earlier, I know that like being able to play multiple positions is huge for me. I need to be as athletic and versatile as I can to help the team win. And so really going out there with a mindset of, this is a good opportunity, and this is something that I need to take advantage of. And it's been going well so far.
0: Well, Parks, it's a pleasure to meet you today. A lot of Giants fans will get to know you a little bit more. And all I can do is wish you good luck and stay healthy, my friend.
1: Thanks, Bill. I really appreciate you having me on.
0: That was Parks Harbor on the Extra Inning Postgame Show. More coming up right here on KNBR, the sports leader.
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0: Welcome back to the Extra Inning post-game show. We close out a Saturday, and boy, oh boy, great calls today. Enjoyed them all, and I appreciate all the callers calling in. We'll do it again tomorrow. The Extra Innings will follow up the third game and also the five-game road trip. Of course, the one got rained out. That's going to be played on August 31st. But the Giants lost today, 6-3, 4 errors. 5 walks, 4 hit by pitch. It was just an ugly game for the San Francisco Giants. The record now is 31-45. But tomorrow, we got light on the tunnel right now. Logan Webb's going to be on the hill tomorrow, 4-4 with a 3.4 earned run average. Has just been pitching outstanding recently. He's got to break this 2-game losing streak. Ryan Gusto is going to be pitching for the Miami Marlins. He's 0-2 with a 7.2 earned run average. First pitch right here at 10:40. That's right, 10:40 a.m. I want to thank my guests today, Jeff Young and Parks Harbor. If you missed either one of those, you can always follow those on all KNBR podcasts. I want to thank my producer today, Anthony Garcia. Did a great job handling the phone calls as well as doing the interviews. Nice job, Anthony. I appreciate your time. Tomorrow, great guest on tomorrow. Of course, the Athletics are coming to town Tuesday, Wednesday, Thursday. I caught up with Rick Honeycutt. Rick Honeycutt pitched 21 years in Major League Baseball, a 2-time All-Star, World Series champion. And what's so cool about Rick Honeycutt, 10 years he was a starter and 10 years he was a reliever. Some great insight on Rick Honeycutt. And after he retired, 14 years he was a pitching coach of the LA Dodgers. So if you want to talk, if you want to listen to pitching, as I talk pitching with Rick Honeycutt, you got to listen to that interview tomorrow. For Bill Lasky, have a great rest of Saturday, and we'll do it again right here on the Extra Inning post-game show following tomorrow's game. And from there on, we'll find out if the Giants can break this 2-game losing streak and come home with one win. Have a great rest of the night. 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
5: Well, and, you know, a quick story. So my dad owned a food brokerage when I was growing up, and he specialized in French fries of all things. And it went from like you would get this little bag of fries at your McDonald's to everything got supersized. And so he loved it because it like quadrupled his business. They're like, okay, we're going to supersize everything. And so fries and, you know, everybody went bigger and bigger and bigger and bigger. Every time you pull up to a fast food place like a Wendy's, would you like that small, medium, or large? And of course, we're a large people, as I've already established. Yeah, I'll do large. And so you get this gigantic tub drink. You get these massive, like, and so people, and that's what they serve at a lot of restaurants, just way too much food. And in other countries, they don't do that. You don't get free chips. You don't get free bread. You don't get, you know, you don't get automatic refills. Now, of course, it doesn't happen with booze, but we get, you know, would you like a, and most people say this, you know, when you go to a joint, would you like a 12 or a 20 ounce beer? What do we do in America? Well, yeah, I'll have the 20. I'll have the largest beer, the largest fries, the largest burger, the largest, like, what do you, you'll put four patties on that In-N-Out? Yeah, hell yeah, I'll have that.
6: And that's us limiting it.
5: Like I said.
6: We used to not have a limit.
5: Oh, right. And you know what? We'll play, like I said, we'll play this at 20 after. And this is no offense to Texas Roadhouse. It's just, it's a chain. It's fine. But it's not like our finest dining experience. And the guy from Australia acts like this thing is like, oh, this is incredible. It's like, well, you're coming from Australia. It's not like some third world country where you can't get a steak. So anyway, we'll play that for you. And then finally, let me give you this, and then we'll actually get into some soccer at about 20 minutes past the hour. This is, I was telling you guys before the show. So if anybody has partaken in, I don't know, edibles, any type of weed, I have a friend that owns a number of shops in Northern California, and I think you can both attest to this, and I don't want to put words in anybody's mouth, but like when I was growing up, yeah, you know, you smoked a little weed here and there, whatever, and then but since it's become legalized in a lot of states, whether it's an edible, whether it's just it's much, much stronger, much, much stronger. And so Seattle was having a lot of people showing up at hospitals. A lot of foreigners were showing up at hospitals because one of the stories said, you know, these guys were eating infused blueberries, chocolate covered blueberries. And sometimes take hour and a half for them to really hit. So these guys were like eating them by the handful, and all of a sudden it hit. And they had to go to the hospital. Like, so anyway, here's what the state of Washington released. It says, the Washington State Department of Health is warning visitors that Washington's marijuana products may be stronger than they're used to. Hospitals have seen an increase in emergency visits related to marijuana, according to the health department. So tens of thousands of tourists visiting for the World Cup. It's the World Cup Visitor's Guide. The health department says cannabis potency can vary and recommends starting with a low dose and going slow. Edibles can take up to 3 hours to feel the full effects, which can last up to 24 hours. So they had to release a statement that was like, whoa, whoa, whoa, whoa, whoa. You know, this isn't your dirt weed that you get from your local dealer, Eddie, okay? this is like professionally produced, and just watch it. It's because they were getting overloaded at hospitals with people who basically OD'd. They were just like,
6: can you imagine? They're just calling the hospital. Mate, I don't know what's going on, mate. I think I'm dying.
5: Dude, these aren't candy. You know, you didn't get these chocolate covered blueberries from Trader Joe's, out of the bin. Like seriously.
6: Dude, I learned really young, John, to never mess with edibles because you start talking crap 45 minutes in and you get hit like it's Tyson in an hour and a half. It's not okay. Not okay.
5: Well, it's like I'm blanking on the movie. Leonardo DiCaprio. Why am I blanking on the movie? And
6: him. Which one?
5: And him and Jonah Hill take the

0: Sports.
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2: $100 million contracts too? John, I'm telling you, we would be clearing these slates because guess what, John? Do we clear in NBA when we go to the Olympics? Do we clear in football when we play everywhere else? Yeah. If we had a rugby team, I bet we would clear. We clear in golf here. Just imagine if we had that investment in soccer, we'd clean up everything. And I think we're going to do
3: And you hit the nail on the head. It's all about money. How much are you going to invest in it? And then the players will say, well, geez, I could play football, I could play baseball, I could play, and I can make more.
2: Yes.
3: And like you said, it's kind of like the WNBA where the girls have to go to other countries to make a decent living. Now they don't. So they don't have to do that anymore. That would be the whole thing. That would be really the game changer is these players play all around the world because the money is just astronomical around the world. Whereas here in the States, it's not. I mean, I think the average player in the MLS makes like 800 grand or something like that.
2: Well, about 750.
3: That's nothing. Yeah, so that's nothing.
2: Right.
3: So if they got it to where it was competitive, I think more kids, more people, more young people would play soccer.
2: And think about it.
3: Beyond when they do it.
2: Yes, and think about it.
3: Because we don't have a problem getting kids to play soccer because it's a, don't get me wrong, it's complicated the later you get. But at first, kickball to goal. Young kids can do that. It's just like you said, they either get recruited out of it athletically or financially. It's like, well, do I want to go be the quarterback of the team or do I want to play soccer and, you know, have to go to a different country to actually get paid?
2: Right. And that's right? The thing, too, is it's affordable. Anybody can play soccer. Yeah. You can literally learn it
3: like
2: in your
3: back.
2: Yes. Oh, God. I don't have money for a country club. Do you? Like, it's insane. I don't have the time to go play with a whole football team, but I can play in the backyard with my dad for 10 years and learn the game itself, the formatics, the leniency. I can. And so I think that, again, the money's going to be there. They're going to finally make a name for themselves. The team itself, they feel different. The coach has this feel of like, I don't know if you saw that show on Apple, where it's like the whole concept of, I'm forgetting the name of it right now, Ted Lasso. He gives me this Ted Lasso feel where he's like, I'm not here to coach you. I'm just here to enforce you. And this guy, like, he's so premier to me, the way he coaches these players. You can feel his excitement. Like, he lives through it. He breathes with it. And these players want to make it known that, like, listen, we might not be the best, but we can compete with the best. I was here at Westwood covering the friendly for Senegal. I was also covering the one with Germany. They barely lost to Germany and barely lost to Senegal, which, by the way, both are top 10 teams in their own strengths. We're now top 14. We're literally ranked 13. So in my opinion, John, I mean this from the bottom of my heart. This isn't fandom. This isn't loyalty. I'm wearing a Germany jersey right now because I'm half German. I'm just telling you from what I've seen, this team is the best we've ever had. FIFA has granted them a golden slipper here to go to the finals now if they truly want it. Yamal's not playing for Spain. Belgium has the best goalkeeper, but their team looks tired. It's their time. So make it known and let's be a top sport, man. I would love it here.
3: All right, give us your thoughts. Hit us up. Always open at 310-840-4910 on the Westwood One Sports Talk and Text Line. John Lund with you on the late version of Sports Night. That is our friend Alex. Will is here producing the program as well. Love to get your thoughts. I know there's a bunch of people waiting on hold. 310-840-4910. We'll get out to some of your calls. Remember, the top of next hour, about 40 minutes away. We always do this to start the third hour of the show, which is we should be talking about blank. You can take us anywhere at the top of the hour, anywhere you want to at the top of the hour, because we're not always

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2: A very, very nice. I wanted to ask him, did you guys catch the part where he said, so when he's going back into Canada, they treat him like a drug guy or something. He said they tear apart his car.
3: Yes.
2: What? Did you catch that? Dude, Kimmel, did you catch that? Like, that was all... I heard everything he said, but I was like, wait a minute. They're tearing his car apart like he's some drug lord? We know the cocaine is in here somewhere.
4: No, they're looking for the bread. They want the bread.
3: Oh, that's it.
2: Where's the bread? You can come into the country if you give us the Texas Roadhouse bread. I love that he called back to go, it was Longhorn Steakhouse that had the lobster potato.
4: Had to be specific.
2: Yeah, because I did. The reason he probably called back is because I went to their website during one of the breaks, and I'm like, I see all this stuff. I do not see a lobster potato, and that's why he called back. So anyway, there you go. But good stuff from Tony. And like I said, everybody's been very nice and polite and said we have great food and everything. But we know that. We have gigantic portions. We do have, you know, the typical beer, you know, at places like 22. Like, that's, we just have giant everything. It's just unbelievable. The beef rib is gigantic. Anyway, all right, good stuff tonight. You took over the show in a very high fashion, as you always do. All right, let's hit a couple of things before we go to Lund's last call. I want to bring up Soresby one more time, and I did promise some NBA. So let's get those in. Then we got your final five, the five things you got to know to be a contributing member of society on Father's Day. And as we always do, wish you a happy Father's Day. All right, let's get to it. It is Sports Night on Western One Sports and the Western One Sports app.
5: 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Westwood One Sports.
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For the Giants, a very similar lineup to last night. It'll be Luis Arraez, second base, and then Bryce Eldridge, the designated hitter. Matt Chapman hits third, third base. Rafael Devers had a big night here last night. Was on base three times, including an upper deck home run into right field that tied the game in the sixth inning. It will be Jung-Hoo Lee in right field. Jung-Hoo had a single and a double last night as well. Scored the go-ahead run in that same inning after Devers' home run. Adames shortstop. Schmidt in left field hitting seventh. And Casey had a couple of hits and a run batted in last night. It'll be Drew Gilbert in center field hitting eighth. And Eric Haas, the one change from last night, he's the catcher, with Susak being given some rest. The Giants pitcher will be Trevor McDonald. Now for the Marlins, it will be, and this is a little bit of a change, a late scratch. Liam Hicks, one of last night's stars for the Marlins and the home run and RBI leader for Miami, has been scratched. So Jacob Marcy will lead off center field. Then Otto Lopez, shortstop. Kyle Stowers, the former Stanford star, first base. Xavier Edwards hits cleanup, second base. Heriberto Hernandez, left field. Owen Casey, he was the star player of the night for the Marlins lineup last evening. He's in right field. Leo Jimenez, a right-handed hitter, third base, batting seventh. Joe Mack, a top prospect, is the catcher, batting eighth. And Esteury Ruiz is in the lineup in left field, batting ninth, with the starting pitcher, the guy who's, he's been their ace so far this year, Max Myers, 7-0 for the season with a 2.75 earned run average. 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Justice takes more than a fighter. 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This copyrighted broadcast is presented by authority of the San Francisco Giants and may not be reproduced or retransmitted in any form. The accounts and descriptions of this game may not be disseminated without the express written consent of the San Francisco Giants. The umpiring alignment, Mike Wegner, the crew chief for this group, is the home plate umpire. And around the bases, Carlos Torres, Nate Tomlinson, and Jacob Metz from first around to third. And the Giants getting ready to bat now. And for the Giants, Luis Arraez will be leading it off. And the leadoff batter for the Giants is sponsored by Ayala, Morgan, and Bazard. When you've been injured in an auto accident, you don't just need an attorney. You need a heavy hitter. Contact Ayala, Morgan, and Bazard. And now, the starter, Max Meyer, still not quite yet finished with his warm-up process. He's going to have one more pitch to go. Gives us a chance to update the Toyota out-of-town scoreboard. One game already finished in the Major Leagues. That was in Detroit. And the Tigers beat the White Sox for the second game in a row. 4-1 was the final in Detroit. At Yankee Stadium, the White Sox are clobbering the Yankees 10-1. That's in the last of the eighth inning there. And at Wrigley Field, Chicago, it's the Cubs with a 5-0 lead over the Toronto Blue Jays in the first half of the seventh inning. Now the Padres will be playing in Texas. That's about to begin. Washington at Tampa Bay also about to get started. And Milwaukee at Atlanta. Atlanta beat Mizorowski and the Brewers last night in Atlanta. Now today, pretty interesting matchup, as Kyle Harrison, who's been outstanding for the Brewers, is up against Chris Sale, the veteran left-hander for Atlanta. And now we're ready to go here in Miami, and there's a fastball too high from Max Meyer to Luis Arraez. So we are underway
indoors. Looks like a little bit of a better crowd today than for last night's game. And apparently that call was challenged by the Marlins, and I didn't hear the umpire's announcement of it, but it showed up as a strike on the big board on the animation for the ABS. Now he's a swing. Line drive down the right field line. Foul. And now it's 0-2 to Arise. The Toyota out-of-town scoreboard. Toyota, let's go places. 0-2 to Arise. He was held without a hit last night and kept off the bases all night long. Now the pitch. Outside for the ball. Now outside, right now, it's 87 degrees, but with a lot of humidity, and it feels like 97, but we are indoors. The roof is closed. The pitch, swing, and a high foul off the third base side, and that is going to be back out of play into the lower deck area. Still one ball and two strikes. The time and temp, sponsored by Kalshi. Kalshi. Trade on anything, even the game. 4:11 Pacific time, or rather, I beg your pardon, Eastern Daylight Time. First pitch. Here's the pitch. Swinging a foul off to the left. And that is back into the lower deck. Max Meyer has been outstanding. And he faced the Giants earlier this year. The Giants won that game. That was back on April the 26th, and it was Landon Roop who got the win. But Meyer ended up with no decision, and when he left the game, the Marlins were ahead 3-1. He lasted only five innings, though. Now the pitch. Swing, and it's topped foul back behind the plate. Big sweeping breaking ball at 90 miles an hour. He's got that bigger sweeper, and he also has an excellent hard slider. And that might have been the hard slider. They posted it as a sweeper, but it kind of dropped straight down. Now here's a fastball. Hit sharply past the mound, right out behind second. Glove by Lopez, the shortstop going to his left, and he throws him out at first. And still Arise, the former Marlin, is hitless in this series. He's now 0-6. And here comes Bryce Eldridge. That pitcher's up at the top of the strike zone. He chopped down on it, hit it sharply, but for an out. And here is Bryce Eldridge, and he takes high for a ball. Eldridge, after he hit that long home run in Miami in the second game of the doubleheader Wednesday night, he went hitless the rest of that night and hitless last night. Now, there's a called strike, a sinker that came back running over the inside at the knees. One ball, one strike to the tall, powerful left-handed hitter, Eldridge. Now a check swing on a ball down and in. That was the hard-breaking ball. And the count is 2-1. Eldridge with a batting average of 308, six homers, 16 batted in. His OPS is 931. Excellent. Now he swings and misses. That was the big breaking ball, 89 miles an hour, running down and in and out of the strike zone. He will throw that a lot. He throws it more often than his four-seamer. Now here's a ball a little bit low. Plate umpire Mike Wegner will give you a kind of a delayed call, so we have to wait on him. But he never raised the right arm on that one. Left side of the infield, bunched up toward the middle. Nobody at third base. The pitch. Eldridge takes. Strike three call, and he's going to challenge that call. He thought it was off the inside or low, one or the other. And we'll see it on the big screen up in right center field on the ABS system. And here it is. Well, way low. Well, he had been called out on strikes, but he judged it as not being in the strike zone, and that was so far out that I don't think it was very risky for him to challenge that one.
I mean, that ball was, what, 2-3 inches below the bottom of the strike zone, which, having seen these pitches all through the season, we know that's a big miss for an umpire. There's a ball high and tight. One thing the ABS has shown is when these calls get challenged, it's almost always a borderline pitch that could go either way, either just on the edge or just off the edge. One ball and no strikes to Matt Chapman. Runner at first. Now he takes high and tight from Meyer again. Meyer has not had a loss so far this year. He's made 15 starts, 7 wins, no losses. He's also had 8 no decisions. He's averaged a little bit less than 6 innings per start. He's ready, throws. Chapman pops it up foul and back out of play. 95 mile an hour fastball there. Meyer, in 85 innings before today, had only allowed 63 hits, so really tough to hit. That's a batting average of 201 against him by all the hitters combined. He has given up 7 home runs, or what's that, every 12 innings, which is, that's not bad either. And he almost never walks anybody. Or I beg your pardon, I'm looking at the wrong column there. He tends to walk a few. Now the pitch, Chapman gets in the fist and pops it up foul behind the plate, and that will reach back over the net into the crowd. The catcher, Mack, came back for it, but it was several rows into the crowd. So it's 2-2 now to Matt Chapman. 85 innings pitched. He has hit 6 batters, but has walked 32. So it's more than 3 walks per 9 innings. And way over a strikeout printing. 95 strikeouts in 85 innings before today. One out, Eldridge at first. The pitch on the way. Chapman pops this one foul. Got in the hands at 96 miles an hour that time. So Chapman, the 2-2 count. After the walk to Eldridge. Eldridge the runner at first. One out. Just getting started here in Miami. First inning. Devers on deck. Meyer throws. And that drops in there. Strike 3 called, and Chapman knew it. That was the big hard breaking ball. 91 mile an hour breaking ball over the outer third, about belt high. Sharp break to it. And again, he will throw that breaking ball a lot. The Marlins as a team tend to do that. Now here is Devers. Devers has had a history of doing well in this ballpark, and he's done well on this road trip, including last night here. He fouls this one back to the screen. Big rip on that fastball. Devers on the road trip, 5 hits, 10 at-bats. Of those 5 hits, 2 homers, 2 doubles. He's had 3 runs better, and he's also walked 3 times. So he's been on base 8 times in 13 plate appearances. Hit a long homer into the upper deck to tie

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8: Jacob Marcy leads off now for the Marlins, and he takes a called strike from the right-hander Trevor McDonald. Nothing, nothing as the Marlins come to bat. And the pitch. Swing and a drive down the left field line, slicing toward the corner. Foul.

0: Now McDonald comes in. And that is strike three called on the inside. That was a sinker that froze Marcy, and it had the movement that came back over the inside corner. Brilliantly thrown. And one away. Lopez, who leads the league in batting average. Had only one hit last night, though. The top three hitters in the National League for batting average are all in this series right now. There's Lopez, and he takes inside, ball one. Lopez, number one, 334. Jung Hoo Lee of the Giants, 328. And
1: everyone has a community to lean on.
0: Today, a third of the league at 321.
1: School. Kids teams.
0: Now the pitch.
1: Where you worship. Work.
0: That is in
1: work
0: for a
1: out,
0: called strike.
1: Or any other place or group where you choose to belong.
0: Lopez did not like
1: communities can provide support when you need
0: high.
1: It.
0: It might have been.
1: And even when
0: and
1: you don't know you
0: high,
1: do.
0: It was
1: like when it comes to preventing
0: like
1: underage drinking
0: an
1: and other substance
0: high,
1: use.
0: The ABS.
1: You've talked with your kids and shared
0: one
1: clear
0: ball,
1: expectations.
0: Pitches,
1: but you're not with them every minute.
0: Foul down
1: your
0: the
1: community
0: line.
1: Members. Friends and relatives, teachers and coaches, faith leaders, and other important adults in your kids' lives. Can
0: everything
1: be your eyes, ears, and a supportive influence
0: Timbertech.
1: When you're not around. Reinforcing your messages with your kids
0: nothing,
1: and alerting you to
0: nothing.
1: Warning signs of underage drinking or
0: last
1: other substance use.
0: Indoors.
1: So talk with your kids about these issues
0: Stevie
1: and involve the members
0: outside.
1: Of your community to help keep
0: a
1: your kids safe
0: ball off the
1: because
0: fence.
1: When you talk, they hear you.
0: Liner foul.
1: For more information,
0: the right,
1: visit talktheyhearyou.samhsa.gov.
0: We are coming to you live from the Chuchanzi Gold Resort and Casino. Broadcast booth at Lone Depot Park. Now the pitch. Bouncer to first, over to his right is Devers, and he missed it. Devers went to his right, knowing Lopez runs well, and he might have taken his eye off it. Wanted to make sure whether he was going to be able to throw the ball to McDonald covering or have to take it himself.

0: First, you have to catch the ball, and he didn't. He fanned on it. And that's an error on Devers. Now you got a guy at first base who is a good base runner and who has 14 steals this year. One last night. The batter is Kyle Stowers, left-handed hitter, and he takes one that misses for ball one. Off the outside. Giants nothing, Marlins nothing, one out, runner at first. Devers on the bag with Lopez. Now McDonald to the plate. And that misses. So it's 2-0. The Giants with Haas doing the catching. And around the infield, Devers, Arise, Adames and Chapman first over to third. Schmidt in left, Gilbert in center, Lee in right. 2-0 the count, big pitch here on the way. That is a called strike with a slider. On a 2-0 count through the slider, and he buried it. Sort of a middle in, but down at the knees. Two balls, one strike to count. The shortstop, Adames, almost right up the middle. There goes the runner. Pitches up and away, and the ball is dropped by Haas. That was a good pitch on which to throw. A sinker up and away, almost like a pitch out. And he jumped up to make the throw, and then he couldn't handle it. 15th steal of the year for Otto Lopez. So that error now is... ends up with the runner at second. And the pitch to Stowers. That's a slider. Good for a strike. And now it's three balls and two strikes. Final game of this road trip is tomorrow. And that's a 10:40 a.m. Pacific time start. Logan Webb for the Giants against Ryan Gusto. Now timeout is taken by Stowers. He uses his one and only timeout right here on a 3-2 count with Xavier Edwards on deck. Lopez leads away from second. McDonald, after checking him, throws. And he misses way upstairs. And away, ball four. An error, then a walk, putting two men on with still only one man out. A guy who has been really tough against the Giants, especially last year, Xavier Edwards. Edwards, the first time these teams met this year, back April 24th in San Francisco, Edwards had a three-hit game plus a walk. He had two more hits in game two of that series. So it was kind of more of the same for the Giants. Here's a bunt, and it's foul. He bunted at it, trying to push it, I think, up the third base side, but foul tipped it off the glove of the catcher. Strike one to Xavier Edwards. He missed the game last night, although he played in the field in the ninth inning. But Edwards had a jammed thumb. Now the pitch. Swing, ground ball to short. I was headed to short, but gloved by McDonald. Then his throw to second is in time, but the relay to first is too late. Man, if he had just let that one go, it looked to me from up here anyway that it would have gone right to Adames at second base, and it would have been an easy double play. But then McDonald kind of goosed that throw to second base. And Adames not only had to wait for it and reach high and to his left to glove it, then make the throw to first. By that time, it was too late. And if he had not caught it, and I think the guy's always going to catch it when it's catchable, maybe he had a better shot. Over to third went Lopez. Stowers out at second from the pitcher, the shortstop covering. Now Edwards at first. And this is a setup for a double steal. The Marlins like to press the action. They got two base dealers on as Heriberto Hernandez stands in. Right-handed hitter, the 1-0 pitch. And a slider low and outside. The runner at first, Edwards, has 11 steals and thrown out three times. The runner at third, Lopez, 15 steals, thrown out three. Now, the pitch. High and tight. Well, the ball is just taken off on him, and he doesn't have real strong control of it at the moment. He's thrown 22 pitches in the inning, which is a lot. And 15 of them strikes the pitch, and that's too high. It's his second walk of the inning. That's a four-pitch walk. He had the left-handed hitter on deck and the right-handed hitter up, and he walks the right-handed hitter on four pitches. And so we're at a little bit of a crossroads of this game right now, and the catcher, Haas, will go out to the mound for a Habas Law mound visit, and he is joined out there by all the Giants infielders, Devers, Arraez, Adames, and Chapman. 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Bases loaded. Marlins have not had a hit in the inning. And here's Owen Casey. He was the big star last night. And he takes inside a check swing. And it's ball one. He's having a hard time throwing strikes all of a sudden after they got the force out on Edwards. Hernandez walked on four pitches. Now it's one ball, no strikes to Casey. Tall, powerful, left-handed hitter. And high and outside, 2-0. Well, he's trying to nibble, and now he's in the spot where he needs a strike. There's nowhere to put him. The bases are loaded. And he missed by plenty of that last pitch. 2-0 the count. Three men on, two men out. The pitch on the way. That is in for a called strike with a sinker. That was well thrown. It had that movement. It ended up right on the outside corner for this left-handed hitter. Last night, Casey had a single, double, and a homer, and knocked in what proved to be the winning run with a sacrifice fly. And he takes way outside and high. Wow. I mean, even coming close to the strike zone has become an issue now for Trevor McDonald. It's three balls and one strike. He picks up the rosin bag. Maybe trying to dry off the hand. A lot of perspiration. It's very humid inside here, even with the roof closed. Big pitch. Here it is. And he walked it. That drives in the run. Nothing, Miami. An error by Devers, and then three walks. Talk about giving away a run. So Lopez scores. Edwards goes to third. Casey takes first. Gets another RBI. That's his 40th RBI of the year. Here is Jimenez. Leo Jimenez, very high. Ball one, not close. I mean, he just totally screwed up out there. A lot of movement on that sinker, but it was very high, and it ran off the inside. Bases loaded, two down, the pitch, swing and a foul tip. Threw the slider that time, and did well with it. One ball and one strike. We've been trying to, I think, find that sinker, get it in there where he wants it, but he's having a hard time with it. There's a drive in the deep center field, going back and to his left. On the run is Drew Gilbert, onto the warning track, moving toward right center, and makes the catch. So, just the one run, and that was just a total gift. 1-0 Miami. Jung-Hoo Lee, then Willie Adames coming up on the Liberty Group Protect Your Assets Giants Radio Network.
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0: And outside from Meyer, 2-1 the count to Jung-Hoo Lee. Lee had a single and a double last night. And is now hitting 328 for the year. This is the Taco Bell second inning. 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And remember to live mas. Down the pitch. Jung-Hoo waves at a high slider. Man, I think he started to swing and then realized, wait, that's the one I'm trying not to swing at. But it was too late. Ball very high and out of the zone. So instead of a 3-1 count, ABS showed that one as being out of the zone. It's 2-2. The pitch from Myers. Swinging a shot down the left field line, hooking toward the corner. Fair ball. One hop against the wall. Over to play the carom is Ruiz. He throws back as Jung-Hoo is into second with a stand-up double. First hit of the game for either team. That was a screamer. That was a hard slider that was right on the inside and I think at the knees. And he just dropped the bat head down and drilled it at 100 miles an hour into that right field corner, one hop up against the wall. So Lee at second. Here's Willie Adames, right-handed batter. And the right-handed Myers throws and he snaps a slider through there for a called strike. He's a hard thrower, and that breaking ball is a hard one. That was 90-mile-an-hour slider. The look back at Lee, the runner at second. The pitch on the way. Swing, and he fouls it down off his left foot. Ouch. And it's 0-2. Another slider there from Max Meyer. Meyer drafted in the first round by the Marlins 6 years ago out of the University of Minnesota. He was the third player in the country chosen in that draft. So they always had high hopes for him. It's just starting to pay off now. Here's the pitch. Swing and a miss. He struck him out with another hard slider. He made short work of Adames. Threw him all sliders. And he struck him out on three pitches. Away, and that's kind of a wasted at bat, because at worst, if you're the hitter in that spot, you want to get that runner over to third, but you can't do it if you strike out. Here is Casey Schmidt, and there's one low, ball one. Marlins 1, Giants nothing. We're in the first half of the second inning. Here's the set. Meyer throws in there for a called strike. 1-1. That was a fastball, a sinker that ran to the inside. Ended up with that movement not necessarily being a great pitch to hit, right on the inside corner down around the knees. Schmidt had two hits last night. The pitch to him, swing, and he hits a high drive into deep right center field. Marcy at the warning track, at the wall. He leaps, and he dropped it. Jung-Hoo Lee, come on, where are you? He gets over to third and is just totally lucky to have gotten there. Jung-Hoo Lee was standing between second and third. The umpires were making signals out there, but Marcy made a leap at the wall, and the ball popped up out of his glove. And now, Giants manager Tony Vitello comes out. We're looking at the replay on this one. And that ball actually was never in the glove of Marcy. He kind of trapped it against the top of the wall. And when the glove came off the wall, the ball popped in the air, and then he grabbed it. But it was off the top of the padded wall. And I think The umpires are checking with the umpires in New York to see what this should be called. And I think the umpires there will tell them that it was a trap. It was not in the glove. You can't trap it against the wall or anything else. Fans are looking at the replay and seeing that it was against the glove, but it was never in the glove. He trapped it against the wall, and then it came off the wall and popped in the air, and then he grabbed it. Jung Hoo Lee was caught where he didn't know if he should go back to second, if it was a catch, or if he should go to third. The throw came in toward the middle of the infield, and Gary Pettis, I think, was screaming at him to come to third. He saw an umpire make a ruling. We're looking at the replay again. The ball hit right at the tip of the glove, and then the glove and the ball up against that wall, and I think that's the point where it's a trap. It was not in the webbing of the glove up against the wall. If it was and it had never hit the wall itself, it then pops out and he grabs it, that would still be a catch. So it was confusing. I would think that this is something where they could rule that it was a hit, but also then they might allow Jung Hoo Lee to score since there was some confusion on the field as to whether it was a catch or not. So here's the call.
4: After review, the call on the field is confirmed. It is not a catch, not a home run. The ball was alive and in play.
0: But apparently, and maybe the Giants are supposed to ask about where the runner should be. So that is not even addressed. I know you can, when you challenge a call or ask on a boundary call, you can ask for the crew chief review, which I think is what they did there. Anyway, so Schmidt gets a double. Lee only goes to third. Now the infield comes in for Drew Gilbert, left-handed hitter against Meyer, who's going for the strikeout here. And there's a line drive base hit to left field. Now Lee comes in to score, going to third and holding there is Casey Schmidt, and the Giants have tied the game. Jumping on the first pitch he saw was Drew Gilbert, and he ripped it into left field. That was a hard slider. And Gilbert gets a single to left, 1-1. The runner at second, Casey Schmidt, he froze on the line drive and then saw that it was going through, but the ball was charged into shallow left by Heriberto Hernandez, so he only got to third and was held up. And the batter will be Eric Haas. And you've got all kinds of possibilities here. Haas has some power, but also he might lay down a bunt on a safety squeeze. Let's see. Here's the set. Meyer throws. He's not bunting. The runner from first is going. Throw goes through. There's the tag, and he's out. And Schmidt just stood there at third the whole time. Somewhere there had to be a missed sign there. Now Gilbert did not get a good jump, but he just kept on running. And Schmidt never did anything at third base. Gilbert then got to the bag and looked right over at Casey Schmidt, I think wondering, why are you still there? Man. Now here's a swing and a miss by Haas. Strike three. Man, that's just things happening there that just can't happen. The Giants come out of all of that. They hit two doubles and a single. Two doubles and a single. And they get one. And give away an out on the bases besides. 1-1 after 1.5 on the Liberty Group Protect Your Assets Giants Radio Network.
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0: Here's ball one. Off the outside to Joe Mack as we go to the last of the second inning. 1-1 the score. Mack, left-handed hitting rookie, swings, and it's a smash into right field. Base hit. We got a sinker. And he ripped it.

Esteori Ruiz will come up. Send your All-Star ballots in. Right now, you can cast your 2026 Major League Baseball All-Star ballot online at sfgiants.com/vote. And you can vote up to five times per day, if you like. Giants certainly have several worthy candidates. Here's Ruiz. He shows bunt and then pulls the bat back, taking ball one. That was too low. Ruiz, who has excellent speed, as a rookie, his first full year in the big leagues with the Athletics, had 67 steals. Now the pitch to him. In there for a called strike. And it's one and one. Luis Arraez, Matt Chapman, Jung-Hoo Lee, all worthy candidates of the All-Star game. Bryce Eldridge, too, as a rookie, although he hadn't been around that long yet. There's a high foul out of play off the right field line.

0: Now the pitch from McDonald bounced foul off to the right. That was a sinker that ran right in on the hands. And apparently that was catcher's interference. The bat hit the glove of Eric Haas. The Giants are in giveaway mode right now. So that's no at-bat charge to Ruiz, but an error charge to Haas. Here's a bunt up the third base side. Out to get it as Haas spins around and throws to first in time to get Marcy. So I think that was a chance to get it out, and he decided he better get it, although he had to make a very good play just to get that. No chance to get the lead runner. Going to third. Nice drop. Bunt on the third base side. It also might have gone foul had he just let it go. And sometimes, and this was in the National League more when pitchers used to bat, and they knew the pitcher was just trying to get a bunt down, move the runners up, and they might have let, with a pitcher batting, a ball like that go foul. So now here is Otto Lopez, who has the top batting average in the National League, and he tops one foul off to the left on a changeup on one. Lopez reached on an error by Rafael Devers in the first inning. Marlins 1, Giants 1. Giants have made two errors already in this game now, including the one by Haas in this inning. Here's the one strike pitch. Reach for and bloop behind first. Back goes Devers, and on the edge of the outfield grass near the foul line. He's got it. And hanging on at third is Joe Mack. So Lopez, real off-balance looking swing that time. That was a big curveball by McDonald. Or maybe this it was his slider, whatever it was. He had him lunging for it, off balance. Here's Stowers now. Infield, back, normal depth, left-handed hitter, way outside, looked like a pitch out. And ball one. Stowers walked his first time, one of three walks issued in the first inning by Trevor McDonald, including a bases-loaded walk to Casey that forced in the Marlins run. It's a 1-1 score now with runners at second and third, two down. And there's a ball down and in. And that, did that hit him? It hit him in the back foot or the back leg. Man, is this is so ragged. Now a hit batsman. And it got him right around the left knee, the back knee. Ouch. This is crazy, and the first two innings, we're still in the second inning. He's walked three, he's hit one, and the Giants have made two errors. That's six free base runners allowed the Marlins. Plus, they have had a hit. Bases loaded, two down, and here it is, and that almost hits Xavier Edwards. Ball one, a slider down and in. Mack got a single to right to start this inning. Then with two strikes to Ruiz, catcher's interference charge to Haas, allowing Ruiz to reach. The set, here it comes, and a called strike on the inside, and the count is 1-1. That was right on the inside edge. 94-mile-an-hour sinker, and I'm sure that was the movement got it done for him on that one, coming back and over the inside part of the plate. Three men on, two men out. 1-1 the score. Here's the pitch. Way outside. A changeup, and that was not close. That was a foot off the outside with so much movement. And the movement, he's just not harnessing that movement. Here it comes. And that's low. 3-1. timeout is asked for here by Xavier Edwards, who grounded into a force play, hitting one right back at McDonald, who got the runner at second, but they were not able to complete the double play. Big pitch, bases loaded, 3-1 offering. Little bouncer hits softly up the first base side. Off to his left is Devers to get it, and he throws to McDonald, who doesn't know where the bag is. He missed the bag, and a run scores. Giants are asking for a moment to check with the video room. He tried to kick the foot back, but he didn't know where he was. And then by the time he got the foot on the bag, it was too late. Error on McDonald. I mean, it's... The Marlins, if they didn't get a run there, it would have been like a miracle. The incredible number of gifts from the Giants, and yet another one. The third error of the first two innings. Now a ground ball into the hole at short. It is Adames to his right, plays the high hop, and then makes an across-the-body flip to second. A rise covering for the force out on Edwards. Heriberto Hernandez hits into a force play. Inning over. Nightmarish two innings. And miraculous that the Marlins have only two runs to show for it. Two absolute gifts from the Giants. Top of the order, third inning. Arise, Eldridge, and Chapman coming up. The Giants are down 2-1 on the Liberty Group. Protect your assets, Giants Radio Network.
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0: A fastball for a called strike right down the middle to Luis Arraez. Giants leadoff man leading off into the third inning. The Giants trailing 2-1, and Arraez takes a ball away. One ball and one strike now, facing Max Meyer. It is miraculous that the Marlins have only scored two runs in the first two innings. They've left six runners on base. Now here it comes. And that's too low. With a changeup. 2-1. the Giants have committed three errors. Trevor McDonald has walked three and hit one. Now the pitch fouled into the batter's box, and it bounces back to the backstop. A lot of spin on that one, and the count is 2-2. Bryce Eldridge is on deck. That means the Marlins have been given seven base runners without having to have a hit in two innings. 2-2 pitch, swing, and it's popped up. Off the third base side, chasing over is Jimenez, the third baseman, but it's in amongst the spectators, out of play. Time to ask the announcers, sponsored by Kaiser Permanente, a better idea for healthcare. And the question is, having received seven base runners free of charge that they didn't even have to earn. Three walks, a hit batsman, and three errors. How many of those runs were earned? This is sort of a ludicrous question. I mean, they didn't earn any of them. And are kicking themselves because they didn't score more. They only had one hit in those two innings. But they do lead 2-1. The Giants have played just atrociously. Now here is a ball up and away, and it's a walk to Luis Arraez. Second walk allowed by Meyer. Second inning in a row where the Giants have gotten their leadoff man aboard. They scored after Lee led off the second inning with a double. Gilbert got the base hit to left to knock him in. Over at first base, Stauer is on the bag with Arraez. Here's Meyer into his stretch, the right-hander to the left-handed hitting Gilbert. Too high, ball one. Gilbert drew a walk his first time. Giants trailing 2-1 in the third inning. Here's the stretch. Now the pitch. Swing and a big chop over the head of the first baseman. Out into shallow right field. It is retrieved there and thrown wide of first base by Xavier Edwards. He was ranging far out into right field to the foul line and then caught the ball and then spun around and throwing back against the grain to first. He threw it where Stowers had to come off the bag into foul ground to glove it and was off the bag. So Bryce Eldridge gets an infield hit. Arraez over to second. And the Giants have two men on. And here's Matt Chapman now. Giants trailing 2-1. Chapman struck out looking his first time. He takes strike one called. That was the sweeping breaking ball that swept right back and toward the heart of the plate. Infield, middle infield, double play depth. But the second baseman, Edwards, is way over toward the middle and the pitch. And Chapman pops it up foul and back out of play. That was the ball off the inside. So Chapman is quickly behind in the count, 0-2. Giants are trailing 2-1. Great opportunity, though, to get some things going here with Arraez at second, Eldridge at first, nobody out. Now the two-strike pitch. Swing, and there's a high pop-up. Shallow left. Out goes Lopez, the shortstop. He's under it and makes the catch. Heriberto Hernandez, the left fielder, never came into that one at all. And Lopez showed that he didn't have to worry about it. He was way out there, but a ball hit very high in the air. So Chapman is gone. The runners staying right where they were. And now Devers, who was called out on strikes his first time. Left-handed hitter. The pitch fouled back to the screen. Let's pause for station identification. 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Protect your assets. 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
0: Now the pitch. Devers takes high, ball one. Devers playing in this ballpark where he's had a lot of success. This is the 10th game he's played here. In the first nine, he's had two homers and four doubles and a triple. And in those nine games before, he's had 12 runs batted in and six walks. Here it is. He bounces this one. He swung at a bad ball down and in. Up the first base side, gloved by Stowers, who takes it to the bag. Devers just chased a pitch that was not really close to the strike zone. Ultimately, a sharp slider broke down and well below the zone and off the inside. That pitch is the signature pitch of Max Meyer. A lot of guys have a hard time figuring that one out. So now Jung-Hoo Lee, two runners in scoring position. Lee hit a double down the right field line his first time. And there is a called strike. Hard slider at 91 miles an hour. Jung-Hoo with a .331 batting average up to the moment with his one for one in this game. Infield backed up. Now he takes too high. One ball and one strike. 96 mile an hour fastball there from Max Meyer. Giants two hits and six at-bats. They've already had six at-bats with runners in scoring position. That's kind of the keynote. This is only the third inning. Here it is, and Lee takes low. Two balls and a strike now. On deck is the right-handed hitting Willy Adames. First base is open. A rise down the line from third. Eldridge away from second. 2-1 pitch. Low and in. That was the sweeping breaking ball right toward the back foot of Jung-Hoo Lee. 3-1 the count. Giants have four hits in these first three innings, and they've drawn two walks. But so far, just the one run. Here's Meyer, the 3-1 pitch. Lee lines one foul down the right field line. He jumped on that slider, and it was ball four. It was down. But Lee, who's pretty good at dropping that bat head down on those pitches down and in. But that was very much foul. Now it's a full count. 3-2. Jung-Hoo Lee has been on a tear for, the last month or so. Here's Meyer at the belt. Runners leading from third and second. The pitch fouled back to the screen. He went down for a low fastball that time, 97 miles an hour. That was way down below the strike zone as well. Jung-Hoo, in all this time where he's been so hot as a hitter, has almost never walked in that time and has only walked 11 times the whole year. On the other hand, he's had 85 hits this year. This is his 68th game played. 3-2 the count. The pitch on the way. Swing, and he hits just a high, lazy fly ball into center, over to his right a bit. Marcy, medium center. He's got it. Great opportunity for the Giants. They come up empty. First and second, nobody out, and their third, fourth, and fifth place hitters coming up. And that last pop fly was the only ball that they got out of the infield. 2-1, Miami after 2.5. On the Liberty Group, Protect Your Assets, Giants Radio Network.
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0: Oh, and Casey, left-handed hitter, fouls one back to the screen on a first pitch sinker from Trevor McDonald as we start the last of the third inning. KC drew a bases-loaded walk in the first inning. That forced in the first run of the game. Now he asks for timeout. He walks away for a moment, fiddles with his batting gloves. Now he stands back in. Rugged first two innings for McDonald and for the Marlins as well. Now they ball a little bit low. And the count is one ball and one strike. Tall left-handed hitter Owen Casey, 6 feet, 4 inches tall, in fact, the pitch to him. Swinging, he hits a high fly ball into right, but in a little bit and to his left comes Lee. One away. Receive a camo T-shirt during the Giants' next homestand. That'll be a week from tomorrow, Sunday, June 28th, with Atlanta in town. The first 20,000 fans at Oracle Park will receive the Giants camo T-shirt presented by Cutwater. 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You can get your tickets now at sfgiants.com/promotions. Now there's a ball right past the catcher to the backstop. McDonald kind of stumbled when he hit his landing spot at the front of the mound, and he starts kicking at that area with his shoes, trying to do a little groundskeeping. One ball and no strikes to Leo Jimenez. Jimenez out of Panama, flied out to deep right center his first time. Right-handed batter, 2-1, Miami ahead. There's a ball that hit him. Man, he's so often with just no clue whether his sinker or sometimes his changeup, sometimes his breaking ball is going. That one hit Jimenez, who never did anything to get out of the way of it. I mean, he didn't even try to spin away from that one. But I think part of that has to do with the amount of movement that is on that kind of a pitch right now from McDonald. Now, here we go again. McDonald has walked three. Now he's hit two. And the Giants have made three errors. And on each one of those errors, the batter reached. That's eight base runners without benefit of a hit. We're in the third inning. One out, runner at first. The pitch to Mack, left-handed batting rookie, and it's low for ball one. One ball and one strike. I think he was charged with a clock violation on that first one. So there was an automatic strike to him. So now there's a ball that misses low. 2-1. But he got that automatic strike for the pitch clock violation before he ever threw a pitch to Mack. Mack single to right to start the second inning. He's 1-for-1, left-handed batter, and he hits a line drive to second, caught by Arise. He throws to first, double play, and the inning is over. And we head to the fourth inning. Adamas, Schmidt, and Gilbert coming up. And the Giants are trailing 2-1 on the Liberty Group. 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
0: Now the Giants into the fourth inning, trailing 2-1. Willie Adames will lead off here, hitting sixth in the order. Then Casey Schmidt and Drew Gilbert to follow. The Giants trailing 2-1, facing Max Meyer. And they forced him to throw 58 pitches in these first three innings. The pitch on the way, in for a called strike to Willie Adames, and it's 0-1. On the Toyota out-of-town scoreboard, Cubs had built a 5-0 lead over the Blue Jays at Wrigley Field going into the seventh inning of that game. Now the pitch, check swing, did he go? An appeal, no, says Carlos Torres, the first base umpire. 1-1 the count. Anyway, then the Blue Jays got a three-run homer from Dalton Varsho in the seventh inning to make it a 5-3 Cubs lead. Now the pitch. Look out. High and tight as he jumps away from it. 2-1. And then five more runs in the eighth inning for Toronto, including a three-run homer by Okamoto, the third baseman. Now the 2-1 pitch. Adames takes way inside. Ball three. So that put the Blue Jays ahead, a 3-run seventh and a 5-run eighth. Put them ahead 8-5 after they'd been trailing 5-0. Now the Cubs have a run home in the last of the eighth, and it's 8-6. That game is moving to the ninth inning now at Wrigley Field on the Toyota scoreboard. Now here is a called strike. We're in Miami. The Giants trailing the Marlins 2-1. Adames struck out his first time. 3-2 pitch. Curveball. Hit a soft liner up the middle. Over to his right for the shortstop side of second. Bending down to make a knee-high catch. Backhanded style. Edwards. And Adames is out number one. Soft line drive on that breaking ball. Hit it right off the end of the bat. Here's the leaderboard update. 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Proud sponsor of the Junior Giants. Helping inspire tomorrow's leaders on and off the field. And it's Casey Schmidt who leads the club with 15 home runs at the plate. Casey hit a double his first time. It was almost a home run. Created some confusion. It was trapped against the center field wall by Jacob Marcy. And he hit it when Lee was at second with his own double. Lee did not score on the play. There's a ball low on a hard slider, and the count is 1-1. Luis Schmidt, even though there was a runner at second when he hit his double, did not get an RBI in that. He's second in the team in RBIs. Now he drives one into deep center field, going back. Marcy at the warning track, at the wall. Goodbye! Over the center field wall, the 16th home run of the year for Casey Schmidt. Well, he came close to a home run in the second inning, a ball that hit right at the top of the wall and got trapped at the top of the wall, a little bit to the right of straightaway center by the leaping Marcy. And this one he hit right over the center field wall. Marcy had no shot at it. Two to two. Now here is Drew Gilbert, who lined a single to left, docking in a run his first time, and he bounces a foul just off to the right. Casey Schmidt, again, launching one, 104 miles an hour. And the estimate, 414 feet over the center field wall. That's the Giants' 81st home run of the year. That was a swing and a shot. Deep right center. Way back there. Has a chance. And off the top of the wall. Gilbert into second, and he'll stop there. The carom was played by Marcy, who wheeled around and fired into second. And Drew Gilbert very close to getting his own home run there. He got a fastball right down the middle, and he just crushed it and just didn't have quite enough to make it over in that part of the ballpark. It is 387 feet to the wall. So this is anywhere from deep left center to deep right center. It's a big yard. But now here is Haas, and he lifts a foul just off to our right and back into the second deck. So the Giants have hit a couple of doubles. Let's see, that's one, two, in fact, three doubles total so far in this game. They're hitting the ball with power so far against Meyer. Now the right-hander with the one-strike pitch. Check swing. Did he go? No. On appeal, first base umpire said no.

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2: Border, and that black border is part of home plate. 0-2 the count. Here's Meyer throwing. Fastball pulled foul right behind the first base coach. Robinson, Shane Robinson, 0-2. Tomorrow's game at 10:40 a.m. start. Pacific time. Logan Webb will take the mound for the Giants against Ryan Gusto. And then the Giants will fly home and open a homestand on Tuesday at beautiful Oracle Park. Now the pitch, fouled, out of play, off to the left. Well back into the lower deck. 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Runner in second, the pitch, and a swing and a soft liner into left field, out into left field, and knocking the ball down is the shortstop, Otto Lopez. And stopping at third, Drew Gilbert. He was running on contact. Third baseman had no chance to get to that one, Jimenez. But the ball itself was not hit all that hard. It was very well placed into the 5.5 hole between third and short. And Otto Lopez angled back into the shallow outfield, determined to keep that ball from going all the way through. And that kept Gilbert from being able to score. That's the first hit of the series for Luis Arraez. And now for the Marlins, Daniel Moscos goes out to the mound for a Habas Law mound visit. Three hits in the inning for the Giants, and they now have seven hits in the game against a guy who's been awfully tough to hit, Max Meyer, who is unbeaten. Seven wins, no losses. And the batting average against him in his first 15 starts before today was 201. 85 innings, only 63 hits allowed before today. Now, in 3 2/3 innings, the Giants have put up seven hits against him. So now runners at first and third. Here is Eldridge. He got a base hit his last time, an infield hit. And he takes too high, ball one. Eldridge has walked, then he got the single. He chopped down off that hard clay in front of the plate, and it went right over the head of the first baseman, Stowers. The second baseman, Edwards, backed up the play, tried to throw him out, and couldn't do it. Now the pitch, and that's off the outside, and it's 2-0 to the left-handed hitting Bryce Eldridge, trying to put the Giants ahead. Giants have two runs in the game and seven hits. Plus, Meyer has walked two. Here's Meyer throwing very high. We've got the right-handed batting Chapman, against whom Meyer has succeeded with a strikeout and a pop-out on deck. So he may not want to risk anything too fat here to Eldridge. We'll see. The pitch comes in. And that is in there for a called strike. And he threw him the slider. And it was a high one that just dipped down at the top of the strike zone. One of those, he throws that dropping slider anyway. That was too high, and then it dipped down and just caught the top of the zone. 3-1 pitch. Here it is. Swing and a foul out of play off to the left. And back into the crowd. That was another high slider. That one dipped down and right at belt height, down the middle. And he took it.

0: pretty good rip at it, but fouled it back out of play. Marlins, who have a coach who calls every pitch for every pitcher, flashing some signs from over in their dugout. 3-2. The runner at first. Arise, goes the pitch. Strike three called in the inside corner. And that one, again, dropped into the top of the zone. On the, not on the corner on the inside, but on the inner third. The Giants get just the one. And they have stranded six in these first four innings and had another runner thrown out trying to steal. Giants have tied the Marlins at two after 3.5 on the Liberty Group. Protect your assets, Giants Radio Network.
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0: Esteyuri Ruiz takes ball one down and away. And I'm not sure there was a... The Marlins are asking for some time to check with their... I'm guessing with their video room. I'm not sure about what. But it's ball one to Esteyuri Ruiz, who reached on a catcher's interference by Eric Haas his first time. And now the pitch to him from McDonald in for a called strike. Giants 2 and the Marlins 2. The Marlins scored in the first inning. The Giants equalized in the second. The Marlins scored again in the second inning. Now the Giants have tied it up here in the fourth. And now a swing and a foul tip off the catcher, Eric Haas. And the count is 1-2 now to Esteyuri Ruiz. Ruiz, 27 years old from the Dominican Republic. Very fast. He came up with Oakland when the Athletics were still the Oakland Athletics in 2023 and stole 67 bases, only thrown out 13 times all year. Now the pitch, way outside for a ball. And he almost never walked. That was always kind of the rap on him. Hit 254 as a rookie, but very few walks. He did get a hit 16 times that year. 2-2 pitch, bounced foul just off to the left of the plate. So far with the Marlins this year, his first year with Miami, Ruiz only was 68 official at-bats, a 265 average, and lots of power. Seven doubles, a triple, and four homers in only 68 official at-bats. Now the pitch. Bounced foul, third base side. Still 2-2. He also has walked eight times, and he's been hit three times. So his on-base percentage coming into play today, 363. And his OPS is over 900, 937. 2-2 the count. McDonald pitches, and a foul off the Giants catcher, Haas. That may have gotten a piece of him, and Mike Wagner, the plate umpire, is going to give him a chance to shake off the pain of that one. That one got him right on top of the big toe on his left foot. Ouch. He's got that stance behind the plate, which is in vogue right now in baseball. He's down on one knee to get the low target. Here's the pitch now, and a foul, and this time it's off Ruiz's left leg. So now everybody's hurting. Ruiz walks around trying to shake off the pain. He's not wearing any shin guard on that left leg. That ball came down. And actually, it hit him on the right leg, and it hit right near the right knee, which big league hitters, their bats are quick. You don't generally expect to see that, although we've seen it happen many times. We've seen some hitters injured. Now, here's one high and tight. That hit him. Are you kidding? Again? Second time in as many days where Ruiz has been hit by a pitch with a two-strike count. It started the winning rally in the seventh inning last night. He's wearing all kinds of armor around that left elbow. And he takes those. He allows himself to get hit there. It's not just the armor around the elbow. It's almost the whole forearm and down there almost to the wrist. That one is closer to the wrist. Fourth time he's been hit by a pitch this year. Second game in a row. And now here is Marcy, third hit batsman in this game for McDonald. And Marcy, left-handed batter, leadoff man, takes a strike. Giants 2, Marlins 2. Marcy has been called out on strikes and had a sacrifice bunt. Otto Lopez on deck. Nobody out. Ruiz very fast at first, and here's a ball up and away. 1-1 the count. Now, McDonald had a very quick third inning, which he badly needed. His pitch count was growing quickly, 44 pitches in two innings, but then an eight pitch third inning. Here's the sack. Here's the pitch. Swing and a miss. The runner goes on a delayed steal, and it caught everybody by surprise, and the throw, he should have just held on to it. Haas threw the ball in the dirt. It skipped on through into center, and now Ruiz goes to third. That's the fourth error of the game in four innings by the Giants. And Haas did not know that he was going. And he almost had a moment of shock and then threw the ball in a hurry and threw it in the dirt. Yeah, this is kind of an all-time sloppy game. That's the fourth error for the Giants, second charge to Haas in this game. And now the infield draws in for Marcy with a count of 1-2. Otto Lopez on deck. Four errors, plus McDonald has walked three and hit three. Now the pitch. Swing, and he just gets a piece of that changeup and tops it foul back behind the plate. We're in the fourth inning. That's 10, let's see, 9 free base runners, and then a free extra base there. That's the first of the four errors that did not allow a guy who was at the plate to reach. but rather it allowed the runner who was stealing second to go to third. Nine base runners without benefit of a hit for the Marlins in four innings. Now, McDonald, he'd love to get a strikeout here with Marcy at the plate with nobody out. The infield is in. 1-2 pitch. A line drive base hit center field. He was ahead of him and lost him with a high changeup. Coming in to score is Marcy. 3-2, the Marlins right back ahead.

0: Marcy is also a guy who can steal a base. In fact, he leads the Marlins in base stealing. 18 steals. He's also been thrown out quite often. Otto Lopez looks at a called strike with a sinker, and it's 0-1. Nobody out in the inning. A run already in. The Giants having a hard time executing on defense in this game. And part of that, I think, is the wildness of McDonald. Three hit batsmen and three walks. Ground ball to third and through into left field, base hit. A dive by Chapman, but it was past him. Hit very sharply on this very fast infield with the artificial turf. Off the bat, I think you were thinking, oh, is that going to be a double play? But it was just enough out of the reach of Chapman that he made a dive, and as quickly as it was going, he never got the glove on it. Here comes manager Tony Vitello out to the mound. The Giants have action going in their bullpen. We cannot see into the Giants' bullpen from here. But that's three-plus innings for Trevor McDonald, and that's it. And the Marlins have a run in and a 3-2 lead and two men on. And Matt Gage is going to be summoned from the bullpen, the left-hander. So it's going to be a long day for the bullpen. We're in the fourth inning with nobody out, and the bullpen is already coming on here. 3-2, Miami leading in the fourth inning. With two men on, nobody out. Stowers coming up, and that's whom Gage is coming in to try and get out. And as he makes his way to the mound, let's pause for these words.
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0: Gage comes on in a tight spot. The Marlins having just regained the lead, 3-2. And the Marlins have two men on. Marcy, the runner at second. Lots of speed. Lopez at first. Another guy with great speed. And a guy, he was their premier hitter last year, and he's gotten off to a slow start this year, opening the year on the injured list. It's Kyle Stowers, left-handed batter. And he shows bunt and takes ball one, and the Giants appeal on the supposed bunt attempt, but no bunt attempt from Metz, the third base umpire, on that appeal. And Stowers, feet wide apart, opened up stance. He's not bunting here. He tries to check his swing, couldn't do it. Went around with it, said the plate umpire, Mike Wegner. One ball and one strike. Stowers has walked and been hit by a pitch in this game. Two men on, nobody out. The pitch comes in, slider, and that misses. Two balls and one strike now. That ball down and away. Gage, this is his second game back from the injured list. First one did not go well in Atlanta. Here's his set, here's his pitch. Outside. 3-1. Tried the slider again and was even further off the outside that time. Switch hitter who will bat right-handed. Xavier Edwards is on deck. Here's Gage throwing. And he walked him. That was off the inside.

So now the bases are loaded for Xavier Edwards. Switch hitter, batting right-handed. Middle infield, double play, depth. And he tops one ever so slowly, foul off to the left. Rolls toward the Miami dugout. It won't make it there. That's how softly it was hit. That was a good slider, breaking sharply down and in. He just barely got a piece of it. Edwards is grounded into a force play and has been safe on an error by McDonald, who didn't know where the base was. On a feed from Devers. Here's the pitch. Very high. Slider missing. One ball and one strike. Chance will give away a run to get a double play here. Middle infield is set for the double play. The pitch, a foul coming back in our direction and will drop down below. Out of play. One ball and two strikes. Heriberto Hernandez, a right-handed hitter on deck. Marcy at third. Lopez at second, and Stowers at first. The pitch. A little bit low. That was a changeup that time. Two balls, two strikes. Gage having a hard time finding the strike zone consistently. Now he pitches. A ground ball to short should be two. To second for one. The relay to first. Double play. Just in time to double up Xavier Edwards, who stumbled over the bag. He was racing, trying to beat that out. But then he hit the bag awkwardly and flipped over, and he comes up grimacing. Scoring on the play is Marcy. To third, Lopez. Two runs have scored in the inning. Stowers out at second, and Edwards out at first. Was not a good feed from Adames. It was low on his underhand flip. He was the one playing real close to second base on that ground ball. He was ranging far to his left. And when he made the underhanded flip, it was very low. It was down around the knee tops of Arraez, who nonetheless was able to grab it and make a very quick pivot and throw to first and still get the double play. Now here is Heriberto Hernandez, right-handed hitter, and he takes a called strike. Fastball from Gage. But two runs have scored in the inning. It's now 4-2, Miami. Runner at third. And Gage pitches, and he's low. One ball and one strike. All of these runs charged to Trevor McDonald, who pitched only three-plus innings, so far charged with four runs and three hits, with three walks, three-hit batsmen. Here's Gage to the plate. In the dirt, smothered by Haas. Two balls and a strike now. We've got the left-handed hitter Owen Casey on deck.

backing away at the plate. Hernandez. Marlins 4, Giants 2. The Marlins. There's a swing and a ground ball foul. They still haven't put that fourth run up on the board. Now they've gotten word to the scoreboard. Are you going to give us that last run or not? The guy doesn't get an RBI with the bases loaded and hitting a double play, but we still get the run. Oh. And now they took it off again. They're having a hard time with this. 4-2, though, is the score. And here's the ball. Too low with a slider. And it's a full count. Ruiz led off the inning, hit by a pitch, stole second, and a wild throw. He took third. Marcy singled him home. That made it 3-2. Lopez singled. And that's when Gage came into the game. He walked Stowers, the first batter, to load the bases. And then Edwards hit the double play ball, getting a run home. There's a swing and a high drive into deep left field. This one has a chance all the way back at the wall. It is gone. Now it is a big inning for the Marlins. Four runs have scored, and it is 6-2 Miami.

Casey. Well, after he fell behind Heriberto Hernandez, you thought, well, first base is empty. Maybe he doesn't mind walking him because he'll have the left-handed hitter coming up next. And that's not what was going on, as it turns out. He ended up pitching to him and giving up a two-run homer. 6-2 Miami. There's a swing and a soft liner over the head of the leaping Adames behind second base, and that's a base hit. Well, Gage, since coming back from the injured list, he's just not been the same pitcher. He was one of the Giants' most reliable lefties out of the bullpen until he got hurt. He's faced four hitters, and three of them have reached against him. And now Justin Message, the Giants' pitching coach, will go to the mound. It was almost like it was just a matter of time for the Marlins to start scoring in bunches. The Giants kept giving them rally after rally opportunities. Marlins put four runners aboard in the first inning and only got one. And the four runners were three walks plus an error. And then in the second inning, they put four more runners aboard. They had eight runners in the first two innings. And there was a hit batsman and two errors that allowed runners in that second inning. But they only got one more. All right, here is Jimenez. And he takes low for ball one. The Habislaw mound visit has already been effected. Message, the pitching coach, back into the dugout. The Giants bullpen is busy again. A right-hander warming up. Now, here's Gage. Set. Pitches. And it's low. 2-0. In this game, the Giants pitchers, the two of them, have walked four now. Gage has walked one. Plus the three-hit batsman. Plus the four errors. Fouled off to the right. Jimenez way out front of that sinker, even though that's the fastball for Gage, 91 miles an hour. He skimmed it right off the end of the bat and hit the railing in front of the box seats near the Giants on deck circle to the right of the plate. Jimenez has flied out deep to right center and been hit by a pitch. Plenty of Marlins have been hit by pitches today. Now there's a ball very high. 3-1.

3-1 pitch, the runner goes, and a foul back to the screen. But Casey will turn around and go back to first. We're coming to you live from the Chuck Chansey Gold Resort and Casino broadcast booth here at Lone Depot Park in Miami. The crowd has been filling in, especially in the lower deck, which is not to say it's a big crowd, but bigger than last night, which was 11,000 plus. The runner goes, and another foul back to the screen. That's 25 pitches thrown now by Gage, and even though he got the last two as foul balls, he has still thrown more out of the strike zone than in. Casey ready to run from first. Devers stays on the bag with him. There he goes. The ball is grounded down the third base side. Foul. Still 3-2. We're only in the fourth inning of this game.

0: Again, Gage ready. Now he makes the throw to first. Almost throws it away. Coming off the bag to his right and then leaping to catch it. Rafael Devers. Gage kind of goosed it over there. A lob throw. Owen Casey edges away from the bag again. And Gage sets. There goes the runner. The pitch is swung on. Line down the left field line. That is in there. No foul. Just kept hooking and hooking. And when it finally came down, it was foul. And not foul by all that much. So Jimenez. And Jimenez, he might have broken his bat. He's apparently gotten a new piece of wood and is putting some of the sticky stuff on the handle of it. Marlins, who have six runs, they only have five hits. Four of those five hits have come in this inning. Again, Matt Gage on top. The runner goes, and I think he might have hit it. Through a sinker, down and in. You've got the left-handed hitting Mac coming up. That hit him on the front leg. Jimenez got hit right on the shin, and he's got a little bit of a shin guard on that. Here comes Tony Vitello out. Nothing has gone well for Gage. He did get Xavier Edwards to hit a ground ball for a double play, or this would really be a bad scene. Jimenez, after getting hit in the shin, he runs over to the dugout. The Giants, Tony Vitello, is going to make a pitching change. Second pitching change of the inning. A nightmarish inning for Gage. Second time on this road trip that he's come in after being activated from the injured list, and neither one has gone well. He's only retired two hitters in those two games combined. Although the one he got in this inning, he got two outs on it. But he issued a walk, gave up a two-run homer, a single, and then a hit batsman. That's four hit batsmen in this game in the first four innings by Giants pitching to go along with the four errors. So in from the bullpen is JT Brubaker, and I think the Giants are going to need some length from JT. It gives us a chance to check the K counter, sponsored by Cars for Kids. Donate your car today at carsforkids.org. That's Cars for Kids with a K. Your car, running or not, can be picked up as soon as the next day. You'll get a vacation voucher and maximum tax deduction. Giants pitching has issued four walks and hit four batters. But when it comes down to strikeouts, not so much. Giants pitchers have had one strikeout in the whole game, in spite of those eight free base runners they have allowed. So here's Brubaker in relief of Gage. Two down, two men on, and there's ball one to the left-handed batting, Joe Mack. Now the pitch, a called strike. Mack has singled to right and scored a run. And he is lined out into a double play. Now he takes. And it's a ball. That was off the outside. 2-1. Mack is the ninth batter to come up in this inning. Four runs are in for the Marlins. With Casey the runner at second and Jimenez at first. Now the 2-1 pitch. shot foul down the right field line. Hits the sidewall as it disappeared from our view. And let's pause for station identification. 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
0: Marlins lead the Giants 6-2 in the last of the fourth inning. Four runs are in for Miami. Of the six runs, five of them are charged to the starting pitcher, Trevor McDonald. And of those five, three earned runs. Now the pitch was a high drive into left field. Going back is Schmidt. He squares up middle of the warning track and makes the grab. Hit pretty hard by Mack in the deep left field. And finally, the inning is over. The Marlins strand two and lead 6-2 as we go to the fifth inning. Chapman, Devers, and Lee coming up on the Liberty Group Protect Your Assets Giants Radio Network.
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0: Now to the fifth inning. Max Meyer, who's thrown 84 pitches through four very difficult innings, comes back to face Chapman and misses high and tight. This is after he sat around for a very long while his teammates batted in the fourth inning. Giants used three different pitchers in that fourth inning. Giants pitchers threw 50 pitches in that inning. Here's a called strike to Chapman. He has struck out looking and popped out to short. Giants have seven hits. They have more hits than do the Marlins. Now the pitch. Swing and a miss. That pitch just disappeared. Nasty slider. That's as good a slider as there is in the game. Dropping straight down and out of the strike zone. 1-2. Rafael Devers is on deck. And the pitch. Bounced foul back behind the plate. Got a piece of that slider. The fifth inning is sponsored by Fruity Rainbow 5-Hour Energy. Sip the fruity, candy-coated chaos. Now the 1-2 pitch. Struck him out swinging. Hard slider breaking down and out of the strike zone. Seven strikeouts, two walks allowed by Meyer. And here is Rafael Devers. Devers is struck out looking and grounded out to first. Left-handed batter. And Meyer to the plate. And a slider in the dirt on the inside. Ball one. San Diego is playing in Texas. That game's in the last of the seventh inning on the Toyota out-of-town scoreboard. It's 1-1. 1-0 pitch. Devers takes inside. Ball two. In Atlanta, the Brewers have a 3-1 lead over the Atlanta Braves. And Kyle Harrison has pitched 6 1/3, giving up one run and four hits. There's a little bouncer softly hit past the mound, charged by the second baseman, Edwards, and he flips it over to first in time to get Devers. So two down. Chris Sale was the starter for Atlanta. He went 5 2/3 innings. Gave up two unearned runs in that game. Braves took a 1-0 lead in the fifth inning. But in the sixth, that's when Milwaukee got a couple of runs. There was an error by Ozzie Albies. Now here's a big swing and a miss by Jung-Hoo Lee. Jung-Hoo has hit a double down the right field line and scored a run. And then he hit a fly ball to center his last time. He's 1-2. Two down, nobody on, and he takes a ball. So Milwaukee 3, Atlanta 1, last of the seventh in Atlanta. Uribe is on in relief of Harrison with a threat for the Braves in the last of the seventh inning there. Now, looks like a ball got loose out in left center field, and Marcy, the center fielder, goes over to retrieve it, tosses it up into the Dominican Republic Beach Club out there. Now the pitch, and a foul hit on the ground right behind third base coach Gary Pettis. Giants are trailing 6-2 in the fifth inning. Two down and nobody on. Jung Hoo Lee hitting .329 up to the moment with his 1-for-2 in this game. Willie Adames is on deck. Here's the pitch from Meyer, and that is low for a ball. Now Atlanta has scored a run in that seventh inning, charged to the record of Kyle Harrison. So that game is now 3-2 with Atlanta still batting last of the seventh on the Toyota out-of-town scoreboard. Here's the pitch, and he hits a foul down off his right leg. He's wearing the shin guard from right up beneath the knee down near the shoe. In Florida, we're in South Florida on the other side on the Gulf Coast. Washington is leading Tampa Bay 3-2, last of the sixth. Swing and a ground ball to first. High hop for Stowers, and he'll run it to the bag himself to retire Jung Hoo Lee. And for the first time in this game, the Giants go down without getting a base runner against Meyer. And maybe that'll be his final inning. We'll see. It'll be Ruiz, then the top of the order, Marcy and Lopez coming up. And it is 6-2, Miami leading the Giants on the Liberty Group Protect Your Assets Giants Radio Net.
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0: There's ball 1-2 high to Esteury Ruiz, who leads off here for Miami. Now he bounces a foul off to the left. So the count is one ball and one strike. Ruiz reached on a catcher's interference back in the second inning and then got hit by a pitch in the fourth inning and stole a base. That was how they started the inning in which they really opened it up. A four-run fourth inning. Now we're in the fifth, and he drives one into center field. In a little bit, Drew Gilbert. Now he's there. One away. And to the top of the order for Jacob Marcy. For the Giants, so far, the call of the game is the home run over the center field wall by Casey Schmidt. Schmidt, who last night knocked in the go-ahead run in the sixth inning to put the Giants ahead, the only time they led in that game. And today, he hit a home run that tied the game. Here is Marcy, the left-handed batting leadoff man for the Marlins in this game, and he takes a strike. He has struck out looking, had a sacrifice bunt, and then he singled home a run in the fourth inning that scored Ruiz and put the Marlins back ahead. Strike one, the count to Marcy. Call of the game is sponsored by Ring Central, voice of your business. Now Brubaker to the plate, swing and a high foul. Out of play, off to the left and back into the lower deck. Remember, tomorrow's game is a 10:40 start. And I just hope I hope this game's over in time to get that one started. Such an early game. Here's the pitch. A drive down the right field line. That's in there. Base hit. And we'll go up against the wall by the Giants bullpen. Digging for second, Marcy has a double. Marcy, and that's been the big problem for him. He's not hit well. He came into the game with a 203 batting average, but he's gotten two hits in this game and a sacrifice bunt. He was not even in the leadoff spot in the original lineup. Liam Hicks is the Marlins' big hitter this year, their home run and RBI leader, was a late scratch with lower back tightness, and so Marcy, who at least has a lot of speed, got moved into the leadoff spot, and he's had an excellent game. Now here's Otto Lopez, and he takes the ball. Lopez reached on an error by Devers in the first inning, stole a base, popped out in the second, and then he hit a single and scored a run in the fourth inning. 334 average for the year. And he takes low and outside from Brubaker. And it is 2-0. Marlins 6, Giants 2. It's been a bad game for the Giants so far. Now Brubaker to the plate, and he's low and inside. 3-0. You've got Kyle Stowers, the big, powerful left-handed hitter, on deck. Brubaker, the third Giants pitcher of the game, the starter, McDonald, with three-plus innings. Got touched up for five runs, three earned. Pickoff throw to second, and a great diving stab to the left by Arise, who ended up hitting the deck. Almost like he was in a football game trying to recover a fumble. That kept Marcy at second base. Now the pitch. And that is in for a strike, and it's 3-1. They're doing the wave here in Miami. They're doing the slow-moving wave. Kind of similar to the way this game has been played. Now the pitch, grounded down the third base side, played very deep by Chapman. The long throw to first in time, then breaking belatedly toward third is Marcy, and he'll make it. Chapman made that long throw from almost back at the outfield turf, right along the foul line, and he put it right on the back. He's got such a great arm. But as soon as he unloaded, Marcy took off for third. And Devers, who's got a great arm, thought about making a throw over there, but he thought, no, it's not a good chance to get him. Now here's a swing and a high drive into center field by Stowers all the way back at the wall and leaping on the warning track to make the catch. Drew Gilbert, and then bounces into the padded wall and comes off still holding the ball. Outstanding play by Drew Gilbert to to take away extra bases from Stowers. We head to the sixth inning now. Adamas, Schmidt, and Gilbert coming up. The Giants trailing 6-2 on the Liberty Group Protect Your Assets Giants Radio Network.
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0: The Marlins bring in Tyler Zuber from their bullpen. Right-hander who worked last night, which kind of goes without saying. Everybody worked last night for the Marlins. They had a bullpen game and used eight relievers. That's the full complement of their bullpen. As the first pitch is bounced foul by Willie Adamas off the catcher. They're giving him, Joe Mack, a little time to shake it off. Adamas has struck out and lined out to the shortstop. Casey Schmidt on deck, and then Drew Gilbert. Giants trailing 6-2. And here is Zuber to the plate. Wow, he almost hit him with that pitch, and it's a swinging strike two. Fastball up and in at 93 miles an hour. Adamas uses his timeout now. Miami with a four-run fourth inning, leading 6-2. And here's the ball too low. Zuber came in during the sixth inning last night. Gave up an RBI hit to Schmidt, who's on deck. Pitched two-thirds of an inning, gave up two hits. Now the pitch. A little bit low, and the count is 2-2. That was a sweeping breaking ball, 83 miles an hour. Giants had a lot of base runners, a lot of chances, but only two runs in the first five innings. Now here's a swing and a hard ground ball with a high hop glove by the shortstop going into shallow left field. Lopez spins around, makes a two-hop throw to first in time to get Willie Adamas. Nice play on the artificial turf by Otto Lopez. And now here's Schmidt. Schmidt has hit a long double that was trapped against the top of the wall in deep center by the leaping Marcy. And then he hit a home run over the center field wall his next time. Now he takes a called strike. That's a slider at 88 miles per hour. Zuber is only in his seventh game. He comes in with a 6.23 earned run average, has allowed three runs and four hits in four and a third innings. To his record, and he gave up a run to his predecessor's record last night in the sixth inning. One ball, one strike. And here it is. And that's a little bit low. 2-1. Drew Gilbert on deck. The pitch comes in. Fouled back beneath us and out of play. 2-2 the count. 94 mile an hour fastball there. Meyer, the starter, he struggled. He went five innings and gave up only two runs, so he did well in that regard. Seven hits and two walks, including a homer to Schmidt. And Schmidt fouls this one out of play off to the right. Schmidt, 2-for-2 in this game, and his average now at 292 after he also had two hits and an RBI last night, and he had two hits and a run scored in the nightcap on Wednesday night. And now a slider in the dirt. He also had two hits in the first game of that. Those two games, most of which were played all except an inning and a half on Wednesday in Atlanta. Now the pitch, swing and a miss, he struck him out. Got him to chase a low slider. That was sort of the idea to start that ball in the strike zone and have to have it bite and drop down below. And the two strike, close enough that Schmidt thought he better see if he could fight it off, and then the ball bit and he didn't get it. So two down. Here is Drew Gilbert, who's had an RBI single and a long double. He almost hit a home run to right center back in the fourth inning. Hit the top of the wall, and he takes low, ball one. He's had quite a game. He's had two for two, and he's made some excellent plays in the outfield as well, including a leaping catch to end, to end the Marlins' fifth inning. Now there's a strike. Fastball in there. 1-1 pitch. Foul back to the screen. Two down, nobody on. One ball and two strikes, the count. Giants stranded six runners in the first four innings, plus they had a runner, and that was Gilbert, thrown out trying to steal in the second. It looked like some kind of a busted play, though. Here's the 1-2 pitch. Gilbert takes way outside and high. They had runners at first and third at the time. And Gilbert took off, and the runner from third did not try to come home when the throw went through. And Gilbert got tagged out at second and then looked right over at the runner at third as if to say, well, I thought you were supposed to go if he threw through. 2-2 the count. And here it comes. Swing, and there's a drive out into left center field. Hit well. On the run, Marcy, the center fielder. And he crisscrosses with the left fielder, Hernandez. And it is Hernandez who makes the catch. And they did not collide. Three up, three down. We go to the last of the sixth. And the Marlins lead the Giants 6-2 on the Liberty Group. Protect your assets, Giants Radio.
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2: Sixth inning, and Xavier Edwards now jumps out of the way of a ball down and in. A sinker at 93 miles per hour. And the count, one ball, one strike. Edwards is grounded into a force play. Been safe on an error by Trevor McDonald and grounded into a double play. Now ground ball to first, over to his right. Devers backhands it, underhanded feed to Brubaker over to cover in time for the out. We are coming to you live from the Chuck Chansey Gold Resort and Casino broadcast booth. This kind of a nightmarish game for the Giants. So many things have gone wrong. Trevor McDonald with three plus innings. He walked three. He hit three. And the Giants made four errors, including one that he made. Three of those four errors allowed runners to reach base. One just allowed an extra base for a runner that was already aboard. Here's a strike to Heriberto Hernandez, who hit a home run deep down the left field line that broke the game open. That was the backbreaker. It was already 4-2, Miami. And that's when he launched one. His seventh home run this year. Hernandez from the Dominican Republic, 26 years old. Now the pitch to him, and did he swing? I thought he did. No, says Carlos Torres, the first base umpire, who was asked to weigh in. Hernandez, 28 runs batted in this year. Here's the pitch to him. In there, strike three called. That was a fastball. Maybe he decided it was going to be some kind of a breaking ball. That surprised him. Couldn't get a swing on. So two down, and here is Owen Casey. The beautiful pitch thrown by Brubaker that started as if it were going to go off the outside. It was probably more likely that that's what happened to Hernandez. He read it as being a ball outside, and it had a lot of movement that came back and over the outer half of the plate. Here's a foul to the screen by Casey. Strike one. Casey, tall left-handed hitter, has drawn a bases-loaded walk. Flied out to right, and then he hit a single. Now he takes inside for a ball. One ball, one strike. Marlins 6, Giants 2. Here's the pitch. Very high and outside. With a changeup. 2-1. Matt Gage came in and faced five hitters in the fourth inning. With a run home and a couple of runners on, he allowed both of those runners to score. And then gave up the two-run homer to Hernandez. Now here's a check swing and a ball off the glove of Haas, and the count goes to 3-1. Owen Casey was not having a very good year. At least his batting average was very poor. But last night he had a three-hit game. He's had another hit and a base-loaded walk today. Now he swings and fouls one out of play. So Casey, he had a home run in the first inning, had a bunt hit, had an RBI double, and then he hit a sacrifice fly. He was 3-for-3 and knocked in three runs. The sacrifice fly knocked in what proved to be the winning run in a 4-3 win. Now in this game, he's had that bases-loaded walk. And after he hit a fly ball in the third, he singled against a left-hander, Gage, in the fourth. Casey

0: Tall, strong left-handed hitter takes inside, ball four. Fifth walk allowed by the Giants. To go with four hit batsmen. That's nine free base runners right there. Without even talking about the three errors that allowed base runners. Of the four Giants errors committed, there's a called strike to Leo Jimenez. Jimenez has flied out deep to right center. And twice been hit by pitches. There goes the runner. The pitch is down away. The throw to second base is in the dirt and off the glove of Arise and into center field. Arise kept the tag on. Casey at second, who had made a slide into the bag, and Casey did not realize that that ball had gone through. Third steal for the Marlins in this game. Now the pitch. And a check swing and a ruled a swing by Carlos Torres, the first base umpire, on the appeal made by catcher Eric Haas. 1-2. 6-2, Miami. Last of the sixth inning. Runner at second, two down. And the pitch. And that misses. Two balls, two strikes now to Jimenez. Now the pitch. Strike three called. Inning over. And we go to the seventh. Haas, Arise, Eldridge due up for the Giants. The Giants are trailing 6-2 on the Liberty Group. Protect your assets, Giants Radio Network.
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0: Now the seventh inning. The Giants coming up with Eric Haas to lead off against Zuber. Right-hander against right-hander. Zuber throws him a sweeping breaking ball for a knee-high strike on the inside. And Haas asks for timeout. Haas has twice struck out in this game. Lead-off man, Luis Arise is on deck, and then Bryce Eldridge due up third. Chats got a run in the second and another run in the fourth. They've not had a base run in since the fourth inning. Now here is a called strike, and it's 0-2. He's got a one-out walk to Eldridge and nothing more in the first inning. But in the second, Lee and Schmidt hit doubles. Gilbert hit a single. Now the pitch in the dirt for a ball. And all of that turned into just one run. And Gilbert then got thrown out trying to steal. Haas with a count of 1-2. Zuber delivers, low and outside for a ball, 2-2. The seventh inning. After this half inning, it will be the seventh inning stretch, sponsored by Supercuts, real smart hair. Zuber to the plate, struck him out swinging with the big sweeping breaking ball. Four in a row retired by Zuber. We're in the seventh. And the first half of the seventh, as always, is sponsored by Cache Creek Casino Resort. Got lucky sevens in your future? Well, here's a pitch for your next weekend getaway. Head to Cache Creek Casino Resort. Your getaway awaits. Now for the Marlins with a couple of left-handed hitters up. And they've got the left-hander warming up in their bullpen. They're going to go get him. It's Clayton McCullough, the manager, out to the mound. That's all for Zuber. And Zuber retired everybody that he faced. Four in a row, so he goes one and a third. Perfectly. So this is Cade Gibson. He's the guy who credit for the win in last night's game. Guy whose numbers just look horrible. He had allowed 26 runners in 12 innings pitched before his outing last night. ERA was well over 6. He had allowed 9 runs and 17 hits in 12 innings. And in addition to the 17 hits, he had walked 6 and hit 3. But then last night he came in during the 6th inning, got the final out of the 6th inning, getting a rise, and retired the side in order in the 7th inning, and got Jung-Hoo Lee in the 8th. So they brought him in for that stretch of the 5 batters, where 4 of them are left-handed. And he got them all out. And he only had 1 strikeout, and he got the other outs on ground balls. All the lefties grounded out against him. So I guess if you're Clayton McCullough, he's like, well, we know that that worked really well. Let's do it again. So he brings him in the same spot with Luis Arraez coming up. Arraez in this game has grounded a short, walked, and had an infield single. The Giants trailing 6-2 in the 7th inning. 1 out, nobody on, and the pitch. Arraez takes a called strike. Cade Gibson. He won 44 games last year for the Marlins and had some success. Now the pitch. Swing and a foul off the left field side back into the crowd. Gibson, 6 feet 2 inches tall, 28 years old, tall and slender, out of Louisiana Tech. He's from Louisiana. He was a 10th round draft choice. Miami with a 6-2 lead. Here's Gibson's 2-strike pitch to Arraez. And it's too high. Bryce Eldridge on deck for the Giants. Giants trailing 6-2 in the 7th inning. From the time that Cade Gibson got into the game last night, the Giants, from that time onward, the Giants never got another base runner against anybody. And lost it 4-3. Now here's a slider. That's low and outside. 2 balls, 2 strikes. Arraez, 1 hit, 2 official at-bats, and a .322 batting average for the year. Here's Gibson again, the tall lefty ready. Here it comes. Swing, and it's popped up foul off the third base side. Coming over is Leo Jimenez and Cade Gibson both, but the ball is back over the net and behind the Marlins dugout into the crowd. Giants are trailing 6-2 here. They need base runners. And they got their big hitters coming up here. Arraez at the plate. Eldridge on deck. Then Chapman. Then Devers. Then Lee. Again, Gibson ready. The left-hander throws. And he's off the outside. Three balls, two strikes, the count. Now the pitch. Arraez takes low, ball 4. Excellent plate appearance there for Luis Arraez. In a spot where the Giants needed him to get aboard, and he does. And that brings up Bryce Eldridge. So already a little bit of a difference versus last night. Last night when Gibson came in, he got Arraez out and then got everybody else out. Here's the pitch to Eldridge, and it's called a strike. He got the high strike there to the very tall Bryce Eldridge. That was right at the top of the strike zone. Giants down 6-2, runner at first, 1 out, 7th inning. Here's the pitch, swing, and it's dribbled ever so slowly foul off to the left of the plate. Matt Chapman is on deck. Nice crowd, especially in the lower deck here in Miami. Bigger than last night. Last night just looked like an empty crowd. It was 11,600 something, but it looks smaller than that in terms of how many people actually were here. Now Eldridge takes off the outside for a ball, and it's 1-2. Giants needing to get people on base here late in this game. The Marlins bunched up toward the middle on the left side. Nobody at third base for the left-handed hitter. Now Eldridge takes, and that misses, and it's 2-2. That was off the outside. He was trying to entice him to go out of the strike zone there. He refused. 2-2 the count. The pitch. Swing and a miss. He struck him out. That was right on the outside corner. And he just could not make contact with it. So Eldridge now is 1-for-3 plus a walk in this game. He had a single back in the third inning. Now Matt Chapman with two down. A rise at first. Chapman takes a slider inside. Slider, maybe that's his curveball. He's got one. One ball, no strikes. Chapman in this game is struck out looking, popped up to short, and struck out swinging. Now he uses his timeout. The Giants are 4 runs behind in the 7th inning. Cade Gibson, the third Miami pitcher of the night. And here is a check swing. And the count goes to 2-0. On appeal, ruled a check swing by the umpire at first, Carlos Torres. Stowers, the first baseman, on the bag with the runner. Luis Arraez. 2-0 pitch from the left-hander to Matt Chapman. Line drive deep and foul down the left field line and back up into the seats down there. Hit very hard on that one, but foul. Remember tomorrow's game, 10:40 first pitch Pacific time, and Logan Webb will get the ball for the Giants in that one. 2-1 pitch. Chapman takes too high. 3-1. Got another left-handed hitter. And it's Rafael Devers on deck. Devers and Chapman both hitless in this game so far. They've both been hot. Now the pitch. Swing and a ground ball foul right past third base coach Gary Pettis. 3-2 now to Chapman. Trying to make something happen here in the 7th inning. The Giants, who have not had a hit since Arraez's infield hit in the 4th inning. They had all kinds of hits at that point. They had 7 hits in the first 3 2/3 innings. 3-2. Arraez goes. The pitch. Chapman hits a line drive right to the shortstop. Otto Lopez. Inning over. It's 6-2 Miami, middle of the 7th. 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
0: Pick up a bobblehead or Rafael Devers during the Giants' next homestand on Saturday, June 27th. 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And here is Tristan Beck in the pitch for the Giants. As we move to the last of the 7th inning, Beck in relief of JT Brubaker, and the ball fouled to the backstop by Joe Mack. Beck, who got the save in the nightcap of what proved to be a doubleheader in essence, not officially, but in essence on Wednesday. Here's a ground ball up the first base side to Rafael Devers. Mack just kind of trotting up the first base line. Devers waves off Beck and takes the play unassisted. One away. JT Brubaker threw really well. He went 2 1/3. No runs, one hit allowed, and one walk while he was in there. And had two strikeouts. Now here is ball one to Esteyuri Ruiz. Now the swinging strike by Ruiz. Brubaker threw 35 pitches while he was in there. Lowered his earned run average to 2.75. Giants are looking for people to step up in that bullpen. Now a swing and a high pop-up foul off the first base side. Both Beck and Devers come over. Devers leans over the railing and makes the catch. And trainer Anthony Reyes kind of ran over just in case Devers needed any assistance to keep him from falling over that railing. He got right to the railing, which is maybe, what, 3.5 feet tall, and kind of hovered. He balanced at the top of that railing for a precarious moment, and then Reyes started over and said, wait a minute, see if I can be of any help. Now there's strike one to Marcy. Nice play there by Rafi Devers. Here's the pitch. Marcy hits a ground ball to third. Tumbling to his left to get it is Chapman. Jumps to his feet and throws him out at first. Marcy had a two-hit game until then. Retired. Quick inning there for Tristan Beck. On to the eighth inning. The Giants are trailing 6-2. Devers, Lee, and Adamas coming up on the Liberty Group Protect Your Assets Giants Radio Network.
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0: Here's Devers to lead off for the Giants in the eighth inning. Left-handed batter, and he takes a called strike from the left-hander, Cade Gibson. Devers is struck out looking, grounded out to first, and grounded out to second. Got a very high strike that last time, but he did not challenge it. And if he had, he would have easily had it overturned as he hits a hard ground ball foul past third and down the left field line. That was right between third base and the pitch and the third base coach, Gary Pettis. Two strikes to count to Devers, and Gibson pitches. Devers takes, and that's a little bit high. I mean, that first pitch was way up, and this one was also way up, this time called a ball. It's almost like plate umpire Wegner agreed, yeah, that pitch is too high to call a strike. 1-2 the count, and here it is. Foul tipped. Just barely got a piece of that one off the catcher. I don't know if it was off the glove or what. And then he stumbled and almost fell over. 22,643. The paid crowd, almost twice the size of the crowd here last night at Lone Depot Park. 1-2 pitch. Swing. There's a high drive into deep left center field. Back onto the warning track and now under it and waiting. Heriberto Hernandez. One away. Well, Devers, he didn't quite get all of it. It left his bat at 97 miles an hour, but just kind of enough out off the end. And in this part, especially to the off field like that, you have to get all of it. But it's going to go high. It's big out there. 382 to left center. Now here is a called strike to Jung-Hoo Lee. Jung-Hoo's had one hit in the game, a double, and he scored a run, the first Giants run of the game back in the second inning. He's also flied out to center and grounded out to first. He swings here, lines one down the right field line. That is a fair ball. It will bounce through all the way to the wall near the 335 marker. He's going to second, and he'll put the brakes on there as Ruiz comes up with it. Throws in. It's a double for Jung-Hoo Lee. That's his second double of the game, his 18th of the year. And here comes Clayton McCullough, the manager, out to the mound. Jets have a couple of right-handed hitters due up now. He's got a couple of right-handers throwing, or has. And he's going to bring in one of them now. Bender and Fauché were both up. He's going to bring in Bender. So while Bender makes his way in, let's pause briefly for station identification. This is the Liberty Group. Protect your assets. 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

0: So it is Bender, the right-hander, into the game. Runner at second, one out. And as he takes his final warm-up, let's pause for 1 minute and we'll be back.
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0: We're in the eighth inning here in Miami. 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Here's Bender, and a swinging strike one. That was a curveball. Had him off balance. Bender has had an excellent year. He's just really tough to hit. Tall right-hander working from the stretch. Lee, the runner at second. Now he spins another one in there. Taken this time, but it's another strike, and it's 0-2. Bender is in his 32nd game. 30 and two-thirds innings pitched. Only 17 hits allowed. More than a strikeout per inning, 36 strikeouts in 30 and two-thirds innings, and 11 walks. He pitches, swing, and there's a ball popped up. Shallow left, out angling toward the foul line. The shortstop, Lopez, he's got it. And that is out number two. And Adames is 0 for 4. A strikeout, a liner to short, a ground out to short, and now a pop out to short. Here's Casey Schmidt. Schmidt has hit a long double that was almost a homer to deep right center. And then he did homer over the center field wall and struck out his last time. Two hits, three at-bats for Casey Schmidt. The pitch to him. Check swing. Did he go? No. Gibson went one inning. He faced five hitters, gave up one hit and one walk, and had one strikeout. The runner belongs to him. Now a slider in at the knees, called a strike to Schmidt. Schmidt seemed a little surprised by that call, or maybe upset about it. Here's the pitch to him. Swing and a high drive into center field, back into his left. Marcy at the warning track. It sails over his head and high off the wall. Coming around third to score is the runner, Lee. And here comes the throw into second and a diving slide by Schmidt. He's in just in time with a double. 6-3. That's three times now that he has clobbered the ball out in that general part of the ballpark. Two of them have hit off the center field wall. This one, maybe 3 or 4 feet from the top. He's hit one that hit off the very top of the wall. It was trapped against the top of the wall by Marcy. And then he also had one that went over the center field wall. This one almost went over. RBI, his second of the game. And here is Gilbert, right-handed hitter, against the right-handed pitcher. I beg your pardon. Left-handed hitter. And he takes a called strike. Right at the knees. Gilbert has lined a single to left to knock in a run. He has hit a long double high off the wall in right center. And then he lined out to left center his last time. Now he takes a fastball, and that is also in there for a called strike again at the knees. But quickly, he's ahead of Gilbert, 0-2. Gilbert's had a two-hit game. It's been one of his best games in a while. The run charged to the record of Cade Gibson, although allowed after Bender entered the game. Jung-Hoo Lee having scored. Schmidt ready to take off with a crack of the bat from second with two down. 0-2 pitch outside for a ball with the slider. 1-2. Casey Schmidt, a three-hit game, two doubles and a homer. All off the center or right center field wall or over the wall in center. Now the pitch. Swing, line drive, base hit to left field. Here's Schmidt coming around third. He's going to be held up there by Pettis. Schmidt did not get a very good jump on that one. But the Giants down by three. And they're not going to take any gambles at all here. The ball was hit very hard by Gilbert, and he's got a three-hit game. That was a low slider. And he went with it. He did not try to launch it. He just went with it and drilled it into that open hole between third and short. That's the Giants' fifth hit in 13 at-bats with runners in scoring position now. And now they're going to go to the bench, and it will be Victor Bericoto to pinch it for Haas. With two men on, it's a 6-3 score. And Bericoto is the possible tying run. And the Marlins are going to send out their pitching coach, Daniel Moskos, to the hill for a Habas Law mound visit. We've got a scouting report, I'm sure, about Bericoto, who has some power. Bericoto is the possible tying run. Giants have their shot right here. Bericoto's had 17 big league at-bats this year with one home run. Also struck out six times, only had three hits total. One of them, a big fly.

0: Schmidt comes down the line from third. Gilbert leads away from first. Stowers on the bag with him. And the pitch to Bericotto. Wow, he flails at it. A breaking ball ended up way off the outside corner. So not any kind of pitch recognition on that one. And he may see nothing but stuff like that. We'll see. Here's the stretch. And Bender pitches. And a slider swung on and missed. Strike two. He foul tipped that one. That one at least was in the vicinity of home plate. The first one was way off the outside. So two quick strikes to Victor Bericotto. Is not picking up that slider, I don't think. Bender's got a good one. Runners at first and third. Two down. The pitch on the way. Swing, and there's a high pop-up along the right field line. It is falling, and in there to make the catch, Ruiz, the right fielder. He was playing him in that direction. That's a spot where if he's over, way over into the gap in right center, he might not have time to get there. But he was right there, and his positioning was ideal. The Giants strand two. They get one run, and they trail 6-3 as we go to the last of the eighth on the Liberty Group Protect Your Assets Giants Radio Network.
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0: There's ball one off the inside to Otto Lopez, leading off for Miami, last of the eighth inning. And now Tristan Beck, the right-hander, throws, and he's low, ball two. Daniel Susak comes in to catch now after Haas was lifted for a pinch hitter. 2-0 the count. Here it is. Swing, and there's a drive in the deep center field. Going back is Gilbert. He's at the warning track now. He squares up, and right near the 400-foot marker, makes the catch. Otto Lopez is now 1-for-5 today. Although he scored two runs, he reached on an error by Rafi Devers that led to an unearned run in the first inning. Here's Kyle Stowers, who's walked, been hit by a pitch, walked again, and flied out deep to center, where Gilbert made a leaping catch. Now the left-handed hitter takes ball one. One more game here in Miami. That'll be tomorrow morning, Pacific time, at 10:40 a.m. with Logan Webb going for the Giants. Now there's a swing and a miss. Big rip by Stowers on a high slider, 1-1. And then the Giants will be home, have a day off on Monday, and then start the homestand with the Sacramento Athletics coming in. Now here's timeout granted to Stowers. 1-1 the count. The Athletics coming in Tuesday, Wednesday, Thursday. Nick Kurtz, Shea Langeliers, and the Athletics. They're right in the thick of the American League Western Division pennant race. Here's the pitch. Fastball a little bit high. 2-1. They're no longer the Oakland Athletics, but it's the Northern California rivalry. Giants and the A's. 2-1 pitch. Swing and a pop-up. Foul, third base side. Coming over is Chapman, but it's back in amongst the spectators. 2-2 the count. Get your A's Giants tickets now at sfgiants.com/tickets. Here is Beck from the set, the pitch. Swing and a miss. He struck him out. He blew a 96-mile-an-hour fastball right by him. So Beck has retired five straight hitters since he came in to start the seventh inning. And here now is Xavier Edwards. Giants in the ninth inning. It looks like Fairbanks, who got the save last night, will come in again today. He's warming up in the Miami bullpen. And here is a slider that misses inside. Ball one, maybe a little bit high. One or the other. Hey, maybe both. Two down, nobody on. And the pitch to Edwards, batting left-handed at a swinging strike on a slider. One and one the count. Edwards has hit into a force play. Been safe in an error by Trevor McDonald. Grounded into a double play and grounded out to first. He's not hit the ball out of the infield all day. 0 for 4. He was not in the lineup last night with a jammed thumb back in there today, but he's not lining it up the way he usually does against the Giants. Now he drives one to left field, over to his right a bit. Schmidt, and he's got it. Last chance for the Giants. Arise, Eldridge, Chapman due up. Devers would be due fourth. Lee fifth in the ninth. And the Giants are trailing 6-3 on the Liberty Group. Protect your assets, Giants Radio Network.
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Coincidentally, last chance for the Giants, Pete Fairbanks. We got the save here last night. We'll try and do it again. Luis Arraez has been on base three straight times, two walks and a single. Left-handed hitter, and he takes a called strike. 91-mile-an-hour cutter from Fairbanks, veteran closer, used to be with the Tampa Bay Rays. Tall right-hander throws, and he comes right over the top with a fastball that misses for a ball, 97 miles per hour. Fairbanks got his 100th career save here last night. He's had 10 saves and 12 opportunities for the year. He pitches, and that is in for a called strike. That's a slider. Nasty. 6 feet, 6 inches tall, 32 years old. Born in Milwaukee. Midwest guy. Went to the University of Missouri. Played college ball there. Throws really hard. And he's a tall guy who throws right over the top. Here's the stretch, the pitch. Fouled back and out of play by Luis Arraez. Arraez is grounded out to short. Then in the third inning, he walked. He got what ended up being an infield hit in the fourth inning. And he got a walk in the seventh. 322 batting average for the year at the moment. The 1-2 pitch, tapped foul ever so slowly just off to the right. That was a cutter, 91 miles an hour, and it was down. It was kind of in swing mode there. Bryce Eldridge is on deck. Again, Fairbanks sets, throws. Fastball hit high in the air to center, in a little bit into shallow center. Marcy, one away. So it's one hit, three at bats, plus a couple of walks. That's the day so far for Luis Arraez. And here comes Bryce Eldridge. He's walked, singled, and twice struck out. He's one for three with a walk. Giants need base runners. They need to get a couple of guys on to send the possible tying run up there. Now the pitch, and Eldridge takes a called strike on the inside. 98-mile-an-hour fastball there from Fairbanks. Marlins 6, Giants 3. Here it is. Swing and a miss, and he blew that one right by him. A little bit of a different release point than hitters are used to seeing. Just comes right over the top. The extension, straight overhanded. And he's very tall, so it's a fastball coming downhill. 0-2 the count. And the pitch. Swing and a miss. He struck him out. And he powered it by him up and in at 98 miles an hour. So two down. And that leaves it to Matt Chapman. Chapman is 0 for 4 today. And 0 for 7 in the series. Giants have 10 hits. And the Marlins have only 6 hits. And yet it's not a very close game. 6 to 3. Now the pitch is a little bit low. That slider missing.

0: Here's the set. And Fairbanks comes in. Swing and a miss. Powered that one right by him at 98 miles an hour. Two down, nobody on in the ninth. A one-and-one pitch to Chapman. And it's up and in for the fastball at 99 miles an hour. Two balls and a strike. Devers on deck. Chapman swings and doesn't get it. High fastball there. The Giants are down to their final strike. Two balls, two strikes, and now Fairbanks wants a different baseball. And that is sent out to him, and he rubs it up. Stowers at first, Edwards at second, Lopez at short, Jimenez at third. Hernandez to left fielder, Marcy in center, Ruiz in right. Two and two, the count to Chapman. And the pitch. Off the inside. Another fastball, and now it's a full count. Giants got a run in the second and a run in the fourth, and they added one in the eighth. But trail 6-3. Here's the 3-2 pitch. Strike three call on the inside corner with a cutter. Nasty. 91 miles an hour, and I think Chapman is going to contest this call. They put it up on the board. And it was on the inside corner. So the Marlins have taken two in a row from the Giants. And the final, Miami 6, the Giants 3. And we'll come back with the game summary from Miami next on the Liberty Group Protect Your Assets Giants Radio Network.
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0: 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Just not a good game for the Giants. Very sloppy, and they paid the price for it. And Miami ended up with six runs on only six hits, but Giants pitchers walked five and hit four. And the Giants also committed four errors, allowing three more base runners with those errors. So that's 12 gift base runners given to the Marlins, and the question is not about the six they scored. It's really about, well, how come they only scored six? They got so many gifts. They were 2-for-12 in their at-bats with runners in scoring position, so they had some frustrations. They did leave 10 runners on base. Heriberto Hernandez had the back-breaking hit, the coup de grace, back in the fourth inning when he hit a two-run homer over the left field wall, his seventh home run of the year. For the Giants, they had 3 runs on 10 hits, sort of a reverse image of it. The Giants had a lot of scoring opportunities early on and did not make good use of them. And the Giants ended up making the 4 errors, which cost them dearly. The Giants got a home run from Casey Schmidt, his 16th of the year. They had 5 hits and 14 at-bats and still only scored, with runners in scoring position, 5-for-14, and still only scored 3 runs total. They left 9 runners on base. The winning pitcher is Max Meyer. The Giants, they tested him, and he had a hard time with them, throwing 98 pitches in only 5 innings, but he still got the win. He's 8-0, and Fairbanks got his 11th save. The losing pitcher, Trevor McDonald, and he is now 2-5. 3 hours and 8 minutes, the time of the game seemed longer. 22,643, the paid crowd in Miami. Our on-site producer and engineer has been Darren Chan. Our network coordinators, it was Rafael Corral and Anthony Garcia back home. Our next broadcast tomorrow morning, early baseball, Pacific time. And Logan Webb will try and be the stopper for the Giants. Webb will take the mound against Ryan Gusto. 10:40 Pacific time, first pitch, 9:40 with the pregame show. As summertime, it was the 21st of June, I should check that. Some years, that's the solstice day, so we'll see. In Miami, yes, summer will be here. It was here today, it was yesterday, and for a while yet, and for a long time to come, summertime in Miami. I'm John Miller for Dave Fleming and Javier Lopez. Dave and Javi will join us here in the radio booth for the postgame wrap that's coming up very shortly. And our colleagues, Dwayne Kuiper and Mike Kruko, who are on assignment. Thanks for tuning us in. A reminder once again, the final score, it was Miami over the Giants, 6-3. And you've been listening to Giants Baseball on the Liberty Group Protect Your Assets Giants Radio Network. Bryce Eldridge leads off for the Giants and hits a high fly ball to right field. Going deep, way back there, still going.
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0: That ball bounces out into San Francisco Bay. The first big league home run for Bryce Eldridge.
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20: He's got it. You just need him to go up there and play defense and lock down for a 48-minute game? No problem. Josh Hart can do it. Seeing him win an NBA championship was great. Someone like Jose Alvarado, right? True New Yorker, guy who has had to kind of scrap his entire career, never highly lauded as a prospect at any stage, but at Georgia Tech was able to make a miracle run in the ACC tournament in a COVID year to get the Georgia Tech Yellow Jackets to the NCAA tournament. Winner stuff right there. And then to come to New York after he's had his own little bit of a journeyman career, be able to accept a role and have some really big moments for this team in an NBA Finals, validating. And seeing that guy get rewarded for that hard work was awesome too. And then OG Anunoby too, a guy who won a title with the Raptors but never got to play in the playoffs because of an injury, finally can say that he was a main contributor on a team in their playoff run to win an NBA Finals. He got to be on the floor when his team won an NBA championship. He got to hit the free throw before his team won an NBA championship. He got to be the guy to get the tip in to secure the greatest comeback in the history of the NBA playoffs and in NBA Finals. He got to be a hero in his own right, too, despite the one championship he won prior having to see it from the sidelines over something he couldn't control. That opportunity was cool to watch for him, too. Mikal Bridges was

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2: 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And coming up, we'll stick with this theme of teams that unite, because there's one team that has also struggled historically that you never think of as champions that's starting to make an entire country believe. And I'll tell you who that is next as you listen to Elijah Campbell on Westwood One Sports and the Westwood One Sports app.
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10: You're the big voice guy, Linnell Willingham, taking you coast to coast as we roll throughout a Sunday morning, a Father's Day Sunday morning. Happy Father's Day to all of the fathers out there. We appreciate you for all that you do. There is going to be one father on the move here, we think, in the coming days in the NBA. Giannis Antetokounmpo, father of three and star of the Milwaukee Bucks, is going to be on the move, we think, sooner rather than

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Ask it now. I'll do my best to answer it in real time. Not always as easy with all that goes on during a live broadcast, but I'll do my best to respond as quickly as possible. If not, I always respond personally after the shows. And we always play a little bit of catch up week to week. So this is the hour where I'll talk about everything and anything in the world of personal finances. Investment strategies, tax planning, estate planning, the stock market, Social Security, real estate financing. What about long-term care? Long-term care insurance. Are you prepared? What about life insurance? Investment? Asset? Or just another bill? Again, love to hear your opinion. You know, we used to have a provocateur on the radio airway several years ago promoting the uses of life insurance. And if you happen to be one of those individuals that sat through those 16 hour classes, I'd love to get your feedback on it. Did you buy? Were they selling you a product? Did you buy the product? And how are you feeling about it now? Feeling like you lost it all? Again, life insurance is a very unique investment vehicle. Life insurance has some great properties to it. Well, life insurance policy, and I'm speaking about cash value life insurance. Cash value life insurance can potentially benefit from some of the properties, some of the strategies that are afforded to you with it. But you have to make that payment each and every month as you've signed up for. And if you don't, well, you potentially going to have a problem. So, again, if you have a question about that, then certainly give me a call right here, right now. Love to chat with you. Love to find out what was offered to you and take it from there. But if there's a dollar sign in front of a number, I'm going to talk about it. Again, if you have a question, comment, let's hear it live and local. All you have to do is give me a call right here, right now at 866-496-2300.
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Now, the firm, O'Donnell Financial Group, is a registered investment advisor, which is also known as an RIA. And we'll be talking about a little bit later about what an RIA is and does. We'll also spend some time talking about what a fiduciary is and does, and why I tend to believe you want one in your corner. I had a funny email exchange yesterday. Challenge with email is did I get the point across? Did I understand the question? I thought it was kind of funny, but I guess in some respects I got compared to their attorney. So we'll spend some time talking about that, as well as some of the challenges that folks encounter when they get it wrong. So another great show lined up for you. All begins and ends with you. So by all means, if you'd like to participate, love to have a conversation with you as opposed to rambling for the next couple of hours. But this is Father's Day weekend, and Father's Day started in the United States in the early 20th century as an answer to Mother's Day. Its first celebration, I'm going to spare you my commentary on that. Its first celebration was in Spokane, Washington, a YMCA on June 19th, 1910. It didn't have much success initially, but by the 30s, with the help of sponsorships, it gained popularity on the national level, thanks in part to who'd benefit from the holiday. Manufacturer of ties, tobacco pipes, menswear. In 1966, President Johnson issued the first presidential proclamation honoring fathers, designating the third Sunday in June as Father's Day. 6 years later, the day was made a permanent national holiday when then-President Nixon signed it into law in 1972. The U.S. Census Bureau estimates that there are over 70 million fathers in the United States. 1.9 million are single. 9% were raising three or more children younger than the age of 18. About 45% were divorced. 33% were never married. 17% were separated. And 6% were widowed. About 47% had an annual family income of about $50,000 or more. And according to Hallmark, Father's Day is the fourth largest card-sending occasion, with 72 million cards given every year. 50% of all Father's Day cards are purchased for fathers, and almost 20% of Father's Day cards are given to husbands. So one in five. So to all the dads out there, listening, happy Father's Day. And if your father is no longer your father, or your father-in-law is no longer with us, like my father and father-in-law, well, may you be blessed with fond memories of them being your father or Father's Day. So, and as a dad, wow, what a blessing. I always say it to people who have children. I always say it's the greatest gift. It's going to be a roller coaster ride, but I think when you look back. I always should joke with my wife and say, oh, well, I want a two per room, because I had a five bedroom house back in the day. And I always said, two per room. At Peyton, I'm like, oof, it's a lot of work. But it's one of those things. And then as you get older, you're like, oh, we should have tried for more. You know, and it's just one of those things. You can't guarantee that the second, the two after are going to be like the first two.
But I remember John Hotchkiss and I, Hotchkiss and Wiley, were on a hike one time together, and he had four or six, as I recall, and this goes back 20 years, but it always stuck with me. He always said, if you have more, and so maybe it was longer than 20 years ago, if you have more, you got to keep, you got to make sure you have them in pairs. Yeah, give it some time, but you want them, you want someone close to them. So, but hey, it's a journey, right? And again, for all those dads out there, happy Father's Day. And to my father who's listening, I know he's listening from above because he always loved to listen and bring me articles of things to talk about. Happy Father's Day. All right, so let's talk about the week in review. I'm sure we'll talk a little bit more about it throughout the show today. So again, if you have a question, comment, let's hear it. 866-496-2300. High level, all the major index, the indexes ended a shortened week in green. S&P 500 is up just under 1%. Dow is up just under 75 basis points, 0.75%. And the NASDAQ, the AI, I don't even know if we want to call it technology anymore. I think we just want to call it AI. It was up almost 2.5%. Interesting, though, gold futures were down for the week about 1.5%, but the spot price was up for gold about 0.8%. Oil was down about 9.3% for the week. Friday it closed at $76.54 a barrel, which is really the normal range between 60 and 80, 65 and 80. Oil producers are making money. And if they're a good oil producer, they're going to hedge their bet, so they're always making money, not necessarily being that yo-yo on an escalator going up. The Fed did hold rates steady in Kevin Warsh's first meeting, although, again, listen to this, 9 out of the 18 members of the Open Market Committee see hikes later this year. Fed Chair Warsh does not provide forward guidance. He's not saying anything. You know, it was widely known that when Powell wanted to disseminate information, he'd talk to a particular author, writer, through the Wall Street Journal. The 10-year yield was down about 3 basis points to 4.45%. The 30-year bond closed about 4.9, just below that magic number of 5. 30-year fixed rate mortgage eased 5 basis points to about 6.5%. Other news, obviously Iran. The Iran deal drove oil prices down and major indices higher, but the details are still not clear. Iran pulled back on talks that were scheduled as Israel continues to attack in Lebanon. Israel and Hezbollah agreed to a ceasefire late on Friday. And neither to the left, right, or Israel appear to be like the Iran deal. And then there's always the president. He insulted the Italian leader, so Italy promptly canceled its foreign minister visit. Always something exciting, right? Always something exciting in the news. So what we'll do is we'll take a quick break. We come back, let's talk retirement. If you're thinking about how you're going to go about being retired, maybe it's through real estate. Maybe it's through the market and creating more income in your portfolio. Maybe it's growing your portfolio. Give me a call. Let's talk about what your thought process is. If you don't have a thought process and you're going about this blindly and you'd like to have a conversation about what I think you should be doing, give me a call. Some complimentary guidance for the next couple of hours. This is the Greg O'Donnell Financial Hour on the ODFI Radio Network.

0: You may have heard the term fiduciary in the news recently. It's a term that has gained popularity as the regulatory environment continues to shift and evolve. But what exactly is a fiduciary? And why might someone choose to work with an advisor who holds themselves to a fiduciary standard? A fiduciary refers to a person or organization that is held to a higher standard of conduct and trust. It means that as financial advisors, we are ethically bound to act in your best interests, essentially putting your interests above our own. While the term has become more widespread lately, the concept is nothing new. Regardless of any regulatory body, we always work to represent you, to ensure that the financial advice we provide is objective and unbiased, and that your unique needs are always our primary focus. It starts at the very beginning when we work together to complete your financial profile. We work with you to understand your personal and financial goals, explore what-if scenarios, and plan for the future. 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And as life changes, we will be there to ensure your plans are still on track. Being a fiduciary is about loyalty, honesty, trust. These are the standards we hold ourselves to, and we always will.
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Rental properties, developing properties, building properties, life insurance products, the stock market, your workplace retirement plan, AM tier estate tax concerns, college funding. 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Again, if you have any questions of these, give me a call right here, right now, live and local. If asked, I can answer. If asked, I can answer. And again, if you want to participate in the show, although doing it without picking up the phone and giving me a call, you can always go to the website, O'DonnellFinancialGroup.com, and hover over the media tab in the navigation bar and then click on the radio link. That'll allow you to ask a question intra the show, like some of these folks have done. So I'll jump out to these right now

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5: 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So just something to keep in mind for future reference. Tom writes, since California politicians put the billionaire tax on the November ballot, how will regular folks get around it when it trickles down to you and me? Well, it's always a slippery slope. Think about Prop 19, right? Prop 19 has really affected planning. It's affected future generations to maintain the family properties, et cetera, et cetera. I know the billionaire's tax, it will be retroactive. And I know there were many a billionaire who tried to relocate out of the state last October, November. I don't have the stats in front of me on that. But how will it trickle down to us? Well, we're paying a gas tax, and we don't seem to get paved roads. So I don't feel good about it. It is a slippery slope. So then it goes to billionaires, and then what is it? Millionaires? Right. And if you're have more than $1 million of equity in your home, are you going to have to pay a special tax on that? Again, I don't know. I don't know if we can necessarily tax our way out of the economic issues that we're experiencing when the people who write the rules or rule the rules or create the rules have no negative consequences for their bad actions. That would be my thought on that, but it's still to play out. There's going to be a lot of money, a lot of PAC money is going to go into defeating this. And I would just say, look no further than Prop 19 and what it's done to generational planning of those of us who own real estate. And finally, here David writes, I'm 2 years into a tech job, and my equity on paper that I have is $10 million. Uninvested $15 million. When do I start thinking about that as real money versus prospective money? Well, if I read between the lines, David, you have options. You have stuff that needs to still invest. This is going to be you need to start thinking about it now. It would be my thought. There are strategies. Think of tax loss harvesting that I've talked about several times on the show. How do you create a strategy? And we're not going to eliminate taxes per se, but it's all about trying to get you into much more of a better diversified approach to your wealth. The tax loss harvesting will help delay, defer taxation at some point. And there are strategies where you could go long and short on the money, on this wealth that you've created. Once you can margin against it, once you can short it, once you can borrow against it. So there's different strategies of that. But I tend to think you need to start thinking about it now. What you don't want to be doing is going, well, it's $15 million now. It's going to be $30 million by the end of the decade. And I can do X or Y. That I think that's the wrong approach. The question really comes down to, where are you today? What do you want the next 30 years to look like?

And what do you want things to look like for the future generations? Not knowing anything about your particular situation, but good question, honest question. I tend to believe this is what's driving the San Francisco real estate market right now is all these opportunities that in the tech industry pushing up real estate values at the current time, because I believe there's a certain amount of folks going, well, I'm going to have X and Y, so therefore I'm just going to buy this. I want that roof over my head. I'm going to be able to afford the taxes if I have no mortgage. And I can afford the insurance and taxes, but I'm going to have this pristine property. I think that a lot of that's what's driving the market at the current time, which, you know, again, this is all about living your life. And if you've fallen to this wealth, then good for you. Enjoy it, right? Because you've sacrificed something at some level, but you need to start planning now. You need to start planning now because it's going to take time. Tax loss harvesting, you know, we could argue it's anywhere from a 3 to 5 year, you know, journey to get you to some level of participation. So if you want to give me a call anytime this coming week, 866-496-2300. That's 866-496-2300. You can always go to the website as well. Click on a little blue box at the bottom of the right hand corner. It says talk to me. Hopefully there's a convenient time, or just click on let's talk link and let's start the process. Let's look at your overall picture. I mean, do you have RSUs? What do you have? That's going to be the key to everything. 866-496-2300. Keep coming up. I'm going to keep talking money because that's what I do. So stay tuned. This is the Greg O'Donnell Financial Hour on the ODFI Radio Network.

0: In 1636 Netherlands, tulips were in great demand. At one point, the price of a single tulip bulb reached 10 times the annual income of a skilled craftsman. Suddenly, the prices fell, and the demand for tulips collapsed. How and why could the price of tulip bulbs rise to such outrageous highs? This is perhaps the most famous example of an economic bubble. A bubble is defined as what happens when the price of an asset or other financial instrument is not justified by supply and demand. It's difficult to properly identify a bubble in the lead-up to collapse, so bubbles are often identified only in hindsight. But here are a few of the factors that can lead to it. Some displacement occurs that changes the outlook for an asset. Excessive market liquidity can accelerate price gains. Too much money from easy credit or large disposable incomes starts chasing a limited number of assets. As wiser investors look to sell, the market can become illiquid, prices fall, and the bubble pops. When a bubble bursts, it can hurt the larger economy and even have a negative effect on your net worth. Take a lesson from the tulips and beware of the bubbles as you create your investment strategy. Give us a call and let's talk about it.
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5: Memory serves me correctly, hedge funds haven't done as well as just the open architecture of the markets. Again, it goes back to your asset allocation. Always goes back to what is your investment theme? What, you know, do you have a thesis in terms of what your approach is going to be? How much money are you going to need? Do you need to draw on your wealth? Every situation is a little bit different, and that's why it's so important for you to take advantage of a holistic review. Whether it's through us or somebody else, you've got to look at your whole picture. I had an interesting email conversation with someone who didn't want to disclose anything, but they needed help. I'm like, well, I can't help you. I can't give guidance in a vacuum. If I don't know anything, then how am I gonna help? And that's what you need to kind of get around. To their point was, well, my attorney doesn't know all the stuff that you're asking about. And I said, well, they don't really care. Your attorney's just going to charge you an hourly fee. Although they are held to a fiduciary standard, who's going to challenge them on that, right? Well, the industry that gets to write the rules, rule the rules, and bill the rules. Speaking of which, do you have a living trust? Maybe you should. Maybe you don't need one. But if you have a question about your legacy planning, then give me a call right here, right now at 866-496-2300. Take a quick break. When we come back, we'll keep talking money.

0: You may have heard the term fiduciary in the news recently. It's a term that has gained popularity as the regulatory environment continues to shift and evolve. But what exactly is a fiduciary? And why might someone choose to work with an advisor who holds themselves to a fiduciary standard? A fiduciary refers to a person or organization that is held to a higher standard of conduct and trust. It means that as financial advisors, we are ethically bound to act in your best interests, essentially putting your interests above our own. While the term has become more widespread lately, the concept is nothing new. Regardless of any regulatory body, we always work to represent you, to ensure that the financial advice we provide is objective and unbiased, and that your unique needs are always our primary focus. 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

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Loans, investments, insurance, real estate, your personal financial life. Are you a small business owner like I am? Is there a dollar sign in front of a number? If there is, I believe I can help you. If you want to have a conversation, a couple ways of getting a hold of me. You can pick up the phone right here, right now, and get on, you know, share your question with the community. If you're on the website, at the bottom of the right-hand corner of the website, you can click on the little blue box that says, have a question, talk to Greg. That'll be your opportunity to find a mutually convenient time. I post availability of when I'm you know, office time, right, to talk to people. So you can certainly take advantage of that, or just take advantage of one of the Let's Talk links that will allow you to start the complimentary review. There are lots of tools on the website for you to take advantage of. The IRA tax calculator, maybe we can talk about this a little bit later. The IRA tax calculator is a great tool so you can best understand your potential tax liability if you were to do a Roth conversion. The tool also share with you what we're estimating your RMD amounts will be in the future. Again, RMD is considered income. Income affects your Medicare. In other words, you could be liable for the IRMA tax if you're not paying attention to your numbers. So, again, we're here to help. However we can help you. 866-496-2300 is the number. It does appear that everyone's on the internet today, probably, or sending stuff to Dad for Father's Day. So the email questions are here. Melissa writes, I'd like to set up a 90-minute meeting for general retirement planning plus tax planning. Tax planning is more urgent as we have some pressing issues to make. Well, not sure what's so pressing, but again, more than happy to have that conversation with you. Our process is to send you our questionnaire, have you complete it. Let us do your, you send it back to us with the requested supporting documentation. We'll do an analysis. Now, we spend somewhere between, 4 and 8 hours reviewing one's financial life, depending on your complexity. We go through it all. You know, again, we want to look at your income. We want to make sure you're maxing out your 401ks if you're still employed. Qualified, your qualified assets, your non-qualified. Do you have a pension? What about Social Security? Where are your breakpoints? What about real estate? Are you a real estate owner like I am? Do you have rental properties like I do? What about life insurance? Are you taking advantage of the MEC rules or not? Long-term care, I know you don't want to be a burden to your children. Have you somehow figured out a way of hedging yourself? Do you own traditional long-term care insurance, or is it built into your life insurance policies? What about a trust? Have you done a trust? Which goes back to, if you haven't done a trust as of yet, how do you have your accounts titled? You have TODs or PODs on those accounts? Have you taken the cheap way out, so to speak? Will that necessarily be the best course of action for you? When's the last time you've done a budget, right? These are the things that we look at from an analysis standpoint. And then when we sit down and have this 90-minute conversation, we're better informed. So we're both able to ask questions and talk it through. Now, I've said no cost, no obligation, nor am I expecting you to bring a checkbook. I'm not expecting you to do anything other than start a conversation with a qualified professional who has some level of experience, not someone who's trying to offer you some type of one-size-fits-all approach that you'll never hear from again. That's not how we do things at the O'Donnell Financial Group. So keep that in mind. Ed writes, I'm looking for a fiduciary. Okay, well, come to the right place, Ed. Let's have a conversation. Go to the website.
Double click on the little blue box at the bottom, or simply give us a call anytime this coming weekend or next week, so that we can have a conversation to see what was really ailing you in your financial life. So, got time for one more question, Dion? All right. I have a question about life insurance. Does it make sense to continue for a home life policy? Well, so my basic thought process when it comes to life insurance is, as we get older, our need for life insurance diminishes, but our need for long-term care insurance increases, right? Now, there are certain types of life insurance policies that provide for long-term care insurance, provide for critical illness insurance. Oftentimes, let's just say round numbers, you have $1 million death benefit on a life insurance policy. Some policies will allow you they'll pay you up to 2% per month. So in that example, $20,000 a month for long-term care costs. Obviously, it reduces the death benefit, but you need access to your money at that point in time. That rider is generally associated with permanent insurance. You've paid into it, and you possibly could have overfunded it for a period of time. That's kind of the basics of my thought. Now, if you're saying, hey, look, I have a life insurance policy to guard against my premature passing because I'm financially responsible for someone. If your home's free and clear, is the need as great as? Probably not, but depending on the type of policy, depending on what the cost of the policy is, it could make sense to continue to keep it. You're going to have one hell of a funeral. That's my approach. I'm always cautious, guarded when it comes to giving advice that someone should not keep their policy, because life has a funny way of funny sense of humor. 866-496-2300. What's going on with the bond market? Stick around to find out more. 866-496-2300 is the number. I am Greg O'Donnell. 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

0: Right now, there are over 29 million forgotten retirement accounts, representing roughly $1.65 trillion in assets that their owners have yet to discover. It's a mystery worthy of a great detective, but one you can solve in your own home. 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

0: goes by. I'm going to continue talking on the other side of the hour. So if you're not listening to me on 8:10 a.m., you're going to need to jump over to 8:10 a.m., the toy boat, 8:10 a.m. to continue to listen to the second hour of the Greg O'Donnell Financial Hour. A couple things, you know, this is June. First half of the year is going to be over pretty quickly with the fourth coming up. But this is a great opportunity. Right now is a great opportunity before vacation mode kicks in to take advantage of asking yourself some questions like, am I on track with my tax withholdings? When was the last time I looked at my beneficiary designations? Is my insurance actually ready for the summer? Before you book flights and load the car, it might be a quick look at understanding what is or isn't covered. Are you maximizing your tax advantage accounts? Again, halfway through, where are you in the process? It should be showing up on your paycheck stub. Could you write down what last summer cost you? Stop and think about how much money you're spending. Again, if you don't have all the answers today, that's okay. But you've got some time to get a handle on your personal financial life. And if we can help you at the O'Donnell Financial Group, we'd love to. So coming up on the other side of the hour, what to do with your money, inflation, taxation without representation, the job market, and what will the Fed do? 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
2: Just a quick note about the rooftop restaurant at the Via Hotel, the Hotel Via across the street from the park. 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
0: This day in Giant hamburger history. It's the bottom of the seventh. The score is 10-9. One on, two out, a 3-2 count. 12-year-old Darren Foster hurls a fastball in the direction of his twin brother Daniel. And with one swing of the bat, the game is over. Next stop, Nations, where both teams and families meet up for post-game Giant hamburgers and pie. Now that's what I call a win-win. Keep it real. Make it Nations.
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2: Hello, everybody, and good morning, and welcome to Talking Baseball on this Sunday morning as we get ready for Game 3 between the Giants and the Miami Marlins. It has not been a good weekend for the Giants down in the land of sunshine down in Miami, the Magic City, as the Giants have lost the first two games down there. And yesterday, we won't dwell on it too much early in the morning, but in very poor fashion yesterday, did not play a good game. And the Giants end up losing at 6-3. It is also Father's Day, which is a very special day, I think, in baseball. And for me, and we'll talk about that today, it also commemorates a game that was pitched in 1964, a perfect game by the Phillies' Jim Bunning on Father's Day at Shea Stadium. And it was a big deal back in 1964, and we're going to cover some of that from some of the people who were there that day. That's going to be a lot of fun to do that. But for the Giants yesterday, their road record goes to 17-25. They lose the game 6-3. But we'll dwell on it just a little bit now to talk about it. Not a good game yesterday for the Giants. And that was one of those games where you just wonder about the effort, you wonder about the manager, you wonder about the ball club. And it was one of those days where the starting pitcher, Trevor McDonald, and I'll tell you, in my opinion, what I've seen from him in the last three or four starts, he has no idea where the ball is going. Three innings, three hits, five runs, three earned. He had poor defense yesterday, but three walks, a strikeout, hit three batters. And it could have been worse, believe me. So his record went to 2-5. The Giants did shake up the rotation a little bit yesterday. Sam McDonald will get another start. Hauser has been moved into the pen. He is not happy about that. Malley is going to pitch on Wednesday. Jared Oliva was DFA'd. Get this Jonah Cox in the game. What the heck is he doing here? Put him in center field a little bit. Drew Gilbert did well, get three hits yesterday, but it's always a heart attack for him playing center field, chasing a ball down. But get Jonah Cox in there. Get Barracudo in there. Let them play a little bit. The Giants have got to get these young guys in the game. So they did have some administrative things yesterday. So McDonald is still in the rotation for next week, but we'll see how far that goes. For Eldridge, still playing great ball. The 22-game streak is over, and he started another one yesterday. The Giants, the last nine on the road, they're 6-3, and they have not been playing bad ball. I'll say it again. Their offense is decent. I love what's going on with Jung-Ho Lee and Arraez. Lee is 38 for 81. He's just crushing the ball. Casey Schmidt had a big day yesterday, a homer. Couple of doubles, almost had three homers yesterday. He's 22 for 76. Arraez, 6 for 17 on the trip. Then you get to Adames, 10 for 61. And you get to Devers, who's had trouble with runners in scoring position. He had an error yesterday, kind of a looked like, almost like a lack of effort. McDonald missed the bag. Eric Haas threw two into center field. Got one error on that. Also had a catcher's interference. I mean, seriously, everything that could go wrong with this ball club went wrong yesterday as they lose it 6-3. So that's yesterday. They're still hitting the ball, 5-14 with runners in scoring position. Miami was only 2-12, but three walks, 12 strikeouts for the team, and they've got 52 errors, which is number two in Major League Baseball. And that is a real problem. So Schmidt got homer number 16. He's doing a great job, and we'll see where all this takes us on this Father's Day. Today, the Giants on the road, 17-25, as I say. The Marlins, by the way, are 13-4 in June. That's the best in baseball. They've won seven straight at home, and they are 39-38. Chapman 0-17 on this road trip. Wow. Logan Webb goes today, 29 years old. He's 4-4. The big thing with him is he's pulled it together in June. 23 innings, 13 hits, a couple of runs, only one earned, no homers, a walk, and 18 strikeouts. You don't get better than that. Everybody wants to trade him, which is crazy. He is the heart of this ball club, and this club needs pitching. Pitching. And they're going to have to see what kind of pitching they've got for the rest of this year with some of these young players. And Logan Webb has got to be part of it. It's his 193rd game, 190th start as a major leaguer. Righty's only hitting 198 against him. Lefty's 264. Mark Simon and I will talk more about this when he comes on. But Casey 0-3. Edwards 0-4. Hernandez 0-3. Hicks 0-3. Jimenez 1-2. Otto Lopez 2-5. He's leading the league in hitting, my God. Morel 0-3. Norby 0-2. And Stowers, who's a good ball player, 3-5 with a homer. The other side today, it's Ryan Gusto, a righty. He's 27 years old, 6'4, 232. A big guy, 0-2, 7.24 in run average this year, 176 whip. And I say this every Sunday, you know, we're going to do the contest today, win dinner for two at Original Joe's, guess the score of the game, tweet it in at Baseball Marty, or call Raf 808-KMBR. And he also has dinner for two at Soto Mare, a wonderful oysteria in North Beach with Laura and Rich Azzolino to give out to a random contestant. But I say it every week, and you get one on the other side, and you say, Giants should be able to take care of business today. This is a guy who's 12 and two-thirds innings in June, 19 hits, 11 runs, 2 homers, 5 walks, and 9 strikeouts. Only his 21st major league start. Lefties 324 with a homer, righties 292. The best thing you could say about him at home, he's pitched 7 innings, 6 hits, 3 runs. No homers, 2 walks, 6 strikeouts. Adames 1 for 2, Arraez 2 for 3, Chapman 0 for 2, and Jung-Hoo Lee is 0 for 1. So it's Ryan Gusto trying to get it together for this Marlin team. Now look, the Marlins have used their bullpen up a lot in the first two games. They got an inning and a third on Friday night from Bakar, and they ended up getting 5 innings from Myers yesterday. Max Meyer, he's 8-0 now. And that's the difference. They've been in that bullpen like crazy, so they're going to need bullpen today, and maybe the Giants can take advantage of that today. So we'll see as they take on the Marlins before a day off tomorrow, and then they come home to play the Sacramento, whatever you want to call them. The Athletics are coming in on Tuesday night, and then we'll see what happens after that. So Giants still hanging around this National League. The whole wild card is a mess. Who knows who's going to get these three spots? The Phillies look pretty good. After that, Cardinals, Cubs, and there's a whole group of them with 38, 39, 37 losses. Giants not in the mix yet. They're going to have to pitch and get into this mix, and that bullpen has got to get straightened out. That has been a problem. Well, it is Father's Day, and we always like to say something about Father's Day. It's a very important day of the year. For me, growing up, my dad, of course, you know, died when I was 4 and a half. So Father's Day for me was always a very tough day. In those days, other families didn't reach out and say, well, your dad's not around, come and have dinner with us. It was always sort of a very sad day for me. And I had baseball to fall back on. And that's the way we kind of dealt with it at that time. But over the years, I've learned how important Father's Day is with my children, with Evan and Aaron and Bonnie, and the grandchildren with Lolly and Stella and Noah and Ruby, and the people in my life who have been part of it, and Barry Faden and Mike Barmay and Greg Barmay and Pedro, Aaron's granddad, my Uncle Abe, and we have the Uncle Abe Award. Uncle Abe stood in for me when I was young, not realizing he was a father figure for me, but he did teach me so much about life and baseball. My Uncle Irving, who helped me get through college and law school. So there were people, but the baseball part was a big deal for me. And getting into baseball, and even judges, the older judges, and getting their recognition and validation meant a lot to me, which is something I didn't have when I was growing up. But when I got into baseball, people like Larry Bear's dad, Monty, Alan Beyer, Bill King, Leonard Coppett, Bill Rigney, these people gave me validation. And they did it as almost like parents to me, and it made me feel accepted, like what I was doing was right. And I always say, when I got the World Series rings, that was the first time anyone really ever said to me, hey, you did a great job, and we want to validate you for what you did. So it's all part of the Father's Day gestalt for me. I love Father's Day now with the children. Bonnie's called, Aaron's called, we're waiting for Evan and the grandchildren, and I'm sure it's all going to happen today. So we'll talk about Father's Day. I want to hear from Raf. And we have an open segment this morning. Bruce Jenkins a little under the weather, so after Mark Simon, we can take a call or two if you want and talk about at 808 KMBR and talk about Father's Day and how baseball may have impacted you as a father or as a child, and how baseball was part of your life, like me. Baseball really gave me that safety net. When Father's Day came around, I always had something there, and baseball was it for me. So It's not always a father in the home. You know, I've said this for years. It could be the grandma. It's someone who gives you that safety net, that stability, that safety that's there for you. It could be an aunt. It could be an uncle. It could be a coach. It could be a religious person. It could be a neighbor. It could be one of your best friend's father. But there's always someone in that world that comes through for you. And it doesn't have to be a dad. So if you're in a home without the dad, think of all the people who have helped you. The Uncle Abe Award that we give out every year for people who give the love of baseball to young people. We love doing that. It's very important. So it's all part of the Father's Day thing. But the Jim Bunning, the perfect game, was part of Father's Day. So we're going to cover that today. That's going to be a lot of fun. And we've got baseball. We've got Mark Simon coming up. The professor, Ron Wotus, will be with us. Glenn Kuiper. Kerry Crowley is back this week. We'll talk to Kerry. Of course, he lost his dad a couple of years ago. We want to talk about FX and Glenn Kuiper and talk about Henry, his dad. And Glenn, of course, part of the baseball mensch, the Marty Lurie story, which yesterday, believe it or not, was shown in Cooperstown. And I didn't go. And I was in Charlotte last week, and I didn't go to Cooperstown this week. There's a lot of traveling and a lot of aches and pains, but I did a Q&A after the movie yesterday with everyone in Cooperstown, and our movie is in Cooperstown, and Glenn Kuiper's part of that, and Raff and everybody else, and I'm very proud of that, and Randy Field and Michael Pickman-Toon. Charlie Pearson did a great job. And we've got more coming up with that, which I'll let you know. So a lot to talk about on this Sunday morning. And we've got to get to the show. So we'll take a break. We'll come back. Mark Simon, Sports Info Solutions. And we'll talk some ball and Father's Day with him when we come back right after this.
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17: This is the Giants pregame show. I'm Sandra G. Elliot Ramos is here with me. 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
19: 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Mark, I love you, man.
2: Oh, no! All right, nice to have you back with us on this Father's Day as we get ready for Giants and the Marlins coming up. Mark Simon joins us, Sports Info Solutions. Mark, how are you?
20: Well, Marty, one team that I cover allowed had four errors and had four hit-by-pitches in one game. And the other team allowed a cycle and three homers in a game in the same game. But at least I have the Knicks, so I guess I'm doing all right.
2: Yes, you do. Peralta took it on the chin yesterday, 10 runs for him. My prediction is he will not be a Met much longer, and yep. the Phillies with Bryce Harper did that cycle his first four times up. So I feel for you, but you know the Giant game yesterday. Just dwell on it for a second here. I mean, you're hitting four batters. You got catcher's interference. You're reaching first base every way, but a drop third strike, I think Connor Grossman had in his little column this morning. That was an awful game.
20: Yeah. I also have to acknowledge, too, that I think it was probably like 3 or 4 weeks ago I said that I thought that Trevor McDonald was going to be really good. He's not delivering on that at the moment. He needs to last longer in games. He needs to hit fewer batters. He needs a little something more than what he's got right now.
2: Yeah, he was all over the place and missing by a mile and hitting people and didn't cover first base properly. Not good. And as I said, it reflects on everybody. And that's not good for a first-year manager to see that kind of effort. But let's move on. And today we've got what should be, and I say it every Sunday, Logan Webb against Ryan Gusto. It should be a good game for the Giants today.
20: Yeah, Logan's pitching great. Three straight starts, 7 innings, 0 or 1 runs. It's the second time in his career that he's done that. Last time was in 2023. If you go back 10 years, the only other Giant pitcher to have three straight starts like Logan Webb has had was Jerick Rodriguez. Remember him, 2018. And the last guy with four in a row, if you want to see what he's kind of aiming for today, was Lincecum in 2011.
2: I love it. For me, the fact one walk and I think 18 strikeouts and one homer given up. But on the other side, you get Ryan Gusto. Look, the Marlins have used a lot of bullpen these last 2 days, and they've got Fairbanks. They've used him the last 2 days as well. I don't think we'll see him again. But it sounds like Gusto is a guy who's had a lot of trouble with left-handed hitting. And you'd think the Giants should have a good advantage. Hey, the Giants can hit. I have no problem with the Giants' offense. It's the pitching that's killing them. So maybe they could take it to Gusto today.
20: Yeah, it is funny how we would say that after the first 15 games or so of the season.
2: Really?
20: They've been almost the best offensive team in baseball, just the way that they've hit. And, yeah, they're going up against a guy that is kind of like a secondary starter today, like a second or third tier guy. And yeah, he doesn't have a lot going for him at the moment. He hasn't made a lot of starts this season. The last one against the Phillies didn't go well. The sweeper and the slider, he gave up a home run on both. Batters are hitting better against his four seam than they did last year when it was good. This year they're hitting over 300 against it. Throws that high four seam fastball, I think like 94, 95. And he has a lot of trouble. I know you like the extra stats. He has a lot of trouble finishing innings and two outs and runners in scoring position. Batters hitting 3.67 against him.
2: Yeah, the only thing I saw for him at home, 7 innings, 6 hits, 3 runs. So maybe he pitches a little better in that park. How do you like, I'm going to throw something out at you here, this Jung Ho Lee. What has happened to him? I mean, you know, he could lead the league in hitting. And you take the both of them, Arias and Lee. There's something, you know, that 3 homers, 25 RBIs, you know, they're not going to drive in 100 runs or hit 40 homers. But there's something about them in that batting order. When they come up, things happen, and they extend innings. And that's what I like about them.
20: Yeah, and they've been you can talk about Bryce Eldridge and Devers and Adames, but they've been like the igniters of the offense.
2: Yeah.
20: They both tend to hit the ball on the sweet spot of the bat. They get the good launch angles that produce base hits more often than not. They both square the ball up. All the little statistics that are now being kept, all these additional things where it's like square up percentage and sweet spot percentage, they're all very favorable for those two guys in particular. They don't hit the ball hard. They don't have to because they just hit the ball over the infield and below the outfield. And it works very well. They're great contact hitters too. It's kind of a shame because that part of the plan worked. Like when you signed Lee, this is what you were hoping for. When you signed Arise, this is exactly what you were hoping for. And here they sit, what, 13 games under 500 or so?
2: Well, it's because of the pitching, and it's because of the bullpen,
20: exactly.
2: And that's clear, and that's got to change. And if it doesn't change, they're not going to do anything this year. This whole wild card mishmash of the National League is still there, but they just are digging a deeper hole for themselves, and they're not going to get out of it until the pitching straightens out. So many comments on Twitter and God and all the talk shows and blah blah blah about trades, and they want to trade everybody. What do you think about all this?
20: I hate trade deadline talk in June. It is like one of my I would prefer to talk about almost anything else. I think situations change, guys get hurt, things happen. I understand that the groundwork for deals is laid probably at this time of year, but a lot of stuff happens in that final 10 days or so before the deadline. I'll say a couple of things related to it, in spite of all that. One is that the contracts that they've got for all these guys are very challenging contracts that they would have to trade, and it's not going to be easy for someone to necessarily take those on without the Giants absorbing a lot of it. And if you're going to absorb a lot of it, why wouldn't you keep them? Because if Bryce Eldridge is going to be the future of the team, he needs other players around him. He needs, a couple of big players, complementary players around him. And if you trade all those guys, you don't have that because you're going to be getting young guys in return that it's going to take 2 or 3 years to see. Additionally, besides the fact that I don't see them giving up on Devers after a year, that seems kind of odd to me. I would be really intrigued if Buster Posey said, I'm wrong. We need to rebuild another way. A year ago, he was determined to do it this way. That's a pretty quick turnaround, and I just don't see that happening from him. I don't know him at all. Maybe he will view it that way, but I just don't see him suddenly being like, oh, dump them all.
2: No, he's got to rebuild a bullpen, and that can be done. It can be done. Those guys who throw 98 are out there. You just have to find them and go ahead.
20: Yeah, I was just looking like a minute before I was talking to you. I was looking at like Toronto. The Blue Jays had Hoffman as their closer last year, and he gave up the home run in Game 7 of the World Series, and they wound up losing the game. This year, he's been very ineffective, but there's a guy that has filled his spot. Louis Varland has 15 saves and a sub-1 ERA, and nobody had heard of Louis Varland necessarily before this year because he had zero saves in his career in, like, 100 games. Guys, you can find guys that can fill those spots. Bullpen is so ridiculous, though, because you never know. Like, who is to say that Killian was going to, you know, is going to be one way, or Gage was going to be another, or all these other guys, or Ryan Walker was going to suddenly flame out. It's really hard to predict, but you can. There are plenty of guys that are out there that you can give a shot.
2: Well, they got to get some power, and they've got to get the 98s. You know, that's a big difference. I thought Varland was on Washington. Was that his twin brothers?
20: Well, that's two of them. Yeah, there's two Varlands. There's Louis on Toronto, and he's lighting it up right now. Gus is the other one.
2: Yeah, I didn't know where he came from. So, but they need power. They need power at the end of that bullpen. And also, you've got to see if McDonald can pitch in the big leagues, if Tidwell can pitch in the big leagues, if Seymour can do it. And at some point, you've got to turn it over to them, because if you trade Bader, or if you make another trade and you bring in another pitcher, then you got to see what they can do. Does that mean the guys you have are no good? So I would start with the bullpen. I would start with the bullpen. They've got enough young arms to start with as starters, but I would go with that bullpen. And then I still think Robbie Ray is someone that can help a team as a fourth or fifth starter. And I always look at the Phillies or some team like that that's going to jump in here. Let's talk about the Miz and Mizorowski. Is this possible? Does this guy throw 104 miles an hour? I mean, how does he do
20: it? Apparently so. It's pretty crazy. It was funny. The thing that I noticed, he had this great streak of like eight starts where he gave up a total of one earned run. And that was the headline thing because nobody had ever done that before. And then he gave up two the other day to the Braves, and it looked like his dog had died. Like, if you looked at his face when he gave up the two runs, he looked like he was going to cry. And I was just thinking about how mentally challenging it must be to be as good as he is, because he's like perfect. And if there's even the slightest amount of imperfection, yikes, like, you know, things come apart a little bit. But he still pitched well in that game. It's like watching Mason Miller for seven innings, basically. He throws 104. He has the longest extension in the sport, so he's coming at you from closer than anybody else, like 7.5 feet of extension. So he's coming at you from almost like 50 feet away. He has other pitches too. He is untouchable. I just hope that the arm holds up because that's a lot of stress to put on it.
2: Well, that's something we'll take up as we talk during the season. The injuries. There's so many injuries to the pitchers, and it's because they pitch just the way you just described, and you have to make it through the season. And that's a big issue. The Brewers are going to need another pitcher, and that's where Scooble comes in. And if they could get a Scooble or someone like that, and you have Harrison and this guy, the Brewers become very, very, very tough. So we'll see what happens there. I teased this earlier today. June 21st, 1964, at Shea Stadium, it had just opened, Jim Bunning, who was pitching for the Phillies, and he had come over from the Tigers in a trade, pitched a perfect game. And he had all those kids. He had, I don't know, six kids, and his family was there. And it was a complete family day. And it became like one of the most famous perfect games ever. So we went in the archives, Rafted Today.
20: Oh boy.
2: And he came up, and I want you to listen to it. We got this for you. It's about 3 minutes. And it's an interview that I did with Tony Taylor, who is the second baseman who made the outstanding play to save the perfect game. But he talks about Jim Bunning. And Tony Taylor was from Cuba, and he preceded Tito Fuentes I wish Tito was available today. I don't know if he's listening up in Reno, but he would love to hear this Tony Taylor. But, Mark, this is for you. It's about 3 minutes of classic Tony Taylor talking about Jim Bunning and how Jim Bunning affected his life. This is baseball. So, Raph, go ahead.
1: Marty Lurie with Tony Taylor. Tony, of course, one of the great moments in baseball history was June the 21st of 1964. Jim Bunning, your Philadelphia Philly teammate, on Father's Day pitched a perfect game against the New York Mets.
21: Well, Marty, it's the one day nobody forget. We just left New York, and the people in New York that watched that game, they still remember. In my mind, I never forget that day. There was a day, the Father's Day. We were playing doublehead in New York. Jim Bunning pitched the first game. And I remember by the sixth inning, I think, Jesse Gunder hit a line drive. I dove for the ball. I knocked the ball down. I knocked a line drive down. And I lowered my knee, and I pick it up and throw to first base to throw Jesse Gunder out to save that perfect game. They was the only ball hit hard, and that game was the hard. The Jesse Gunder hit to me, the land right to second base. Jim was in touch with that game. I mean, he was. I think he struck out about 12 feet of that game, and he had a tremendous slider. Best pitch he had all day was a slider, sinker fastball was working for him. Keep the ball down always. He was pitching heavy hitter. You know, I don't think he threw many pitches. He was every hitter. He was in two strikes right away. And he was in that in the best game I've ever seen him pitch. I think by the 7-8 inning after I make a play, nobody said anything to him. Everybody was to come and sit down. Nobody said anything to him. So by the 8 innings, he stand up. He said, well, guys, nobody said anything to me. I need a 3-out, and you have to help me to make a perfect game. So he knew about it 9 and what he had to say. So we was afraid to say something to him because, you know, always you feel like it was a bad luck if you say something to the pitcher who was pitching no hitter. But that was great because Jim Bunning was not only a great pitcher, great patient. And in all those years, I was very close to Jim Bunning. We have the opportunity to play together against in Cuba. Many years ago, he was playing in Cuba, my home country, and I knew Jim for that time there. And then when we used to play against Detroit in spring training, because he pitched for Detroit, always we used to talk and everything. And one thing I remember too about Jim Bunning is the one that helped me to come to the big league, because I was play 1 year when I went back to Cuba. I played double A ball, And I was facing Jim Bunning there, and I have a good luck against Jim Bunning. I got 1 or 2, 3 hit against him. So the scout from Chicago Cubs came over and asked him the opinion. He said, who's the best player here? He said, Tony Taylor. And then from that day, I got drafted by Chicago Cubs. So he make a big recommendation for me. And like I said again, it was a great day, a special Father's Day, and his wife was there with the kid, and it was great to see him pitch a perfect game.
2: Well, Tony Taylor, great recollection of a great pitcher, Jim Bunning, and he made a big difference in your life. Thanks so much.
21: Thank you, Almighty.
2: Well, how do you like that,
20: Mark?
2: That was
20: pretty good. That was pretty cool. It's good to be able to associate a name and a voice to the plays, because I had heard about the great play that he made. By the way, to close here, it's funny what becomes famous. Perfect game becomes famous. 5 years before, on Father's Day, Hank Aaron hit 3 home runs in a game against the Giants. And he did it with a toothache. He said, I have to go get this tooth removed on Monday.
2: Fabulous. Now, these are great stories. This is what makes baseball and changes it from other sports and distinguishes it from other sports. So I'm glad to do it. I'm glad to do it. Raph, great job, and I'm so glad we have these archives. These were not easy to do. I ran around for years. Every time I saw someone, I would record them, and we did This Day in Baseball History. And the hook was you had to be there that day. And we have Tony Taylor that day, and we have one with Gus Triandos, who was the catcher that day. that maybe we'll play later. Let's do a very quick look at the A's and Braves that are coming in. The Braves did not look good. Giants got the back end of their rotation in that doubleheader. If they

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2: 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And then next up will be the professor, Ron Wotus. 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
11: Hi, Marty Lurie here. Father's Day with Buster Posey. Boy, you've got your hands full with a couple of little ones.
12: Yeah, they're getting to the age now where they're a little bit more independent, so it gets more and more fun.
11: So what does Father's Day mean to you? And putting it in a baseball context, maybe growing up with your dad or just being a dad to your kids?
12: Father's Day is a day for me to appreciate what my dad did for me and my siblings. Hopefully, as my kids get older, it's a day they can appreciate me.
11: Well, I'm sure they do. Did your dad play as a young man growing up? Because obviously you've turned into one of the best players in the game.
12: You know, he didn't really. He grew up in a very rural farm area, and he played basketball and played a couple of years of basketball in college, but didn't really ever play baseball.
11: All right, so now you're playing baseball, and you turned out to be a pretty good baseball player. Did he give you tips at all or anything like that?
12: Yeah, it's interesting because I'd say about the time I got to high school, he kind of quit, quote-unquote, coaching me. I think probably just because my knowledge level might have surpassed what he knew about the game. But the main thing that he taught me was really just about being a competitor. You know, whether it was in the yard playing wiffle ball with him or shooting hoops, he's extremely competitive, still is competitive, will play golf. And I think it'll bug him if I beat him or my brothers beat him in golf. And it's a healthy competitiveness, though. He can handle getting beat. So I think that was probably the most important thing he taught me as far as sports go.
11: Oh, beautiful. And a message to Dad. I'll let you give your message to Dad on Father's Day.
12: Dad, happy Father's Day. I'm sorry for whooping you on the golf course now. You had your turn, but now it's mine.
11: Beautiful. Thanks, Chris.
12: Yep, you got it.
0: Time now to go to Sunday school with the professor.
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15: 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Where else can you live on a lake, next door to a park, or walking distance to your kids' new school? 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
11: All right, great to have the professor with us on this Father's Day. Well, how are you?
16: I'm well, Marty. Happy Father's Day to you.
11: Yeah, same to you and you and your family. And I know you have a big part of Father's Day in the family. I love going into the archives, Woe, to get these Buster Posey quotes and things like that. Wasn't that great?
16: Yeah, that was really, really good. I was able to hear that, and I loved it. Boy, Buster sounded extremely young when you did an interview. I don't know what year it was, but that was part of the takeaway that I got from hearing that.
11: Yeah, he was still playing, but, you know, the sentiments are still the same. And let's talk about Father's Day with your dad, and being an athlete, and what that was like. It's always good to remember him on a day like today.
16: Absolutely. Look, it's a special day, I think, for all kids. And we did it all, my dad. I mean, we were, you know, he's the one that got me involved in sports, all kinds of sports. I had an uncle that worked for Spalding to my benefit. And for Christmas, we get footballs, we get baseball, we get gloves. You know, we were well supplied with that when we were young. And, you know, like most kids, baseball was number one for us. My dad played when he was younger. He had five brothers. They all played baseball, and they were pretty good. My dad was actually asked to sign a professional contract in Western Pennsylvania, and he turned it down because he just needed to keep working, which is a little bit unusual, but... you know, the thing that I remember mostly is he was always there for us. Look, we play pepper in the yard. You know, no one plays pepper today. We'd be out there for, you know, an hour playing pepper in our small side yard and playing catch, you know, pitching to him, whatever it was. And those are great memories that we'll always have.
11: Explain what pepper is. People don't play pepper anymore. What is it and why was it so much fun? I played it as a kid.
16: Well, yeah, no, I think it's still one of the best hand-eye coordination drills or just baseball drills that you could do for both the fielder and the hitter. And, you know, there's not much bat manipulation in the game today. You know, hitters don't use the field like they used to, like the Rod Carews and the Wade Boggs and the Pete Roses. So what you do, you can play it with one person, you can play it with five people. You have one hitter and the fielders line up. And the fielders throw the ball to the hitter. You're only about, you know, 5 yards away. You're not very far. You're not pitching to him. You just lob it in there. And the hitter is supposed to hit it to the person and go right down the line. So you're using your bat control. You hit it on the meat of the bat. It's not a full swing. It's kind of a half swing. You choke up and a half swing, and you hit it to each person. The fielder has to field it cleanly and throw it back. Then you hit it, try to hit it to the next guy, and you go right down the line. The fielder misses it. He goes to the left-hand side, the right-hand side of the line, to the end of the line. If the batter swings and misses or it doesn't hit it to a player, he's out, and he has to become a fielder, and the person on the left side of the line gets to go hit. And it really is a great game for your hand-eye coordination and for fielding because, you know, the ball comes a little quick sometimes. You're just not patty-caking it. You're not taking a full swing. But it works both areas of the game, hitting and fielding.
11: So why don't people use it anymore?
16: You know, that's a great question, Marty. You know, spring training pitchers used to do it when the pitchers hit. That was part of their first thing they did in the morning is they played pepper. And it's just a fun drill. You know, it's just gone by the wayside. You remember years ago, players would used to play pepper at the stadiums, you know, between the baselines and the dugout. So yeah. Between first and the dugout. And we did it with the Giants when I first came up. And then those signs started popping up. No pepper. No pepper.
17: That's right. 'Cause
16: the groundskeepers, right? They didn't want the field to get chewed up or anything like that. And, you know, that pushed it away. But it's gone away as a drill for spring training and just a drill for fun. But you do see some players doing it on occasion, some older players.
17: Mm. Yeah, it made me think of pitchers and hitting. Who's the best hitting pitcher, Woe, that you ever saw in your career? Who would that be?
16: Well, the ones that come to mind is, you know, my short stint in the major leagues. We had a couple good hitting pitchers, and one who was a Pirate and a Giant was Don Robinson. He wasn't
17: caveman.
16: Necessarily the caveman, that's right. He didn't hit for average, but boy, did he hit home runs. I think one year he counted every home run he hit in batting practice. Now, I don't remember what the number was, but he did it for the whole year. Kind of like Bum, he loved to hit. And a guy that was probably a better pure hitter was a pitcher that you know, Marty, Rick Rodin, pitched for the Pirates as well, could really handle the bat. And, you know, there's other guys out there that seem to have a way to beat you. Even Greg Maddux could control the bat head. Greinke was probably one of the best hitting pitchers that we've seen more recently. But those are some names that come to mind.
17: Yeah, Mike Hampton was one, too. How about him?
16: That's right, Mike Hampton. And, oh, how could you forget the guy that played with Team Italy, Lorenzen? We contemplated pinch hitting him. And some people think he very well could have been a position player as good as he hit. So I would probably put him higher up on the list than you know, the Robinsons and the Rodens, just because, you know, he was more of a contact, hit the ball over the field type guy.
17: Yeah, when you look for pitchers that can hit, the guy in L.A. isn't too bad either.
16: The guy in L.A. Now, I'm trying. Oh, well, come on now. Hey, two-way players, they don't count. We can't count the two-way players. There's only one of them, for crying out loud.
17: Well, who was it? Cruikshank? What was his name? I forget his name. Brooks Kieschank or something. Kieschnick,
16: the position player?
17: Remember? Yeah, remember,
16: yeah.
17: He could hit, and he could pitch, too.
16: Yeah, he wasn't too bad. There's a lot of good hitting pitchers out there, but now you put a bat in their hand, and
17: it's not pretty.
16: It's not pretty. It's not pretty. They don't hit anymore.
17: You don't see it anymore, and Pepper was a big part of it, so I'm glad we could talk about it. Hey, you see something different at the park every day. I watched one last night in the Pirate-Colorado game. It ended in a dramatic fashion. Bases loaded for the Pirates, and they're down 2-1 to Colorado. And the hitter hits a little dribbler to third, but the runner from second to third, bases loaded at the time for the Pirates, just clips with his cleat the glove of the third baseman as he's going to catch the ball, and they called him out for interference, and they ended the game. That was it. How about that?
16: Wow, I've never seen that. You're right. You see something every year. You see something you haven't seen before. I've never seen that to end a game. We've seen it, obviously, in a game, but not to end a game. So tough break for them right there.
17: Yeah, he just clipped with his cleat. He just clipped Caro. Caro's his kid, was playing third, and just clipped it, and the run would have scored to tie the game 2-2, and the umpires huddled and said no, he touched the glove. And it's interesting because Caro said, this has happened to me before, and now I've learned, go for the ball. Just don't worry about the runner. You go for the ball and let the runner hit you, and then he's out.
16: That's a good point. You know what? Because you do, you know, as a fielder, it's instinctual to try to avoid the runner to catch the ball, but you have the right of way to the ball. The runner has to avoid you, but still, when you're going to go into a collision, your instincts are like to avoid that. And it's interesting that it's happened to Caro's twice. So he's such a big guy. That's his own fault. I mean, what is he, 6'5", and long levers? So he's getting in the way out there, I guess, fielding the ball.
17: The Cruz family had a milestone yesterday with Jose Cruz and Cruz's kid, and now the grandson is playing in the big leagues. But you had Jose Cruz, obviously, as the right fielder for the Giants.
16: Yeah, junior. Good player, switch hitter. You know, he did a little bit of everything. I mean, he could hit. He was a gold glove outfielder, and, of course, we all know what happened with us in 2003. He played gold glove defense for us, and then, you know, playing the Marlins in Game 5 of a 2-2 series to go on in the playoffs. He dropped the routine ball in the ninth Conine was able to get on base. He was heading back to the dugout. But, look, you know, this game can be cruel. I mean, this guy was so good for us in the outfield. And throw, Marty, you don't see many guys that can throw today like a lot of the outfielders in the past. He could throw. He could do it all. He was a well-rounded player. And it doesn't surprise me, coming from the Cruz family, his dad was a heck of a player. And now they have their grandson in there. I didn't know he was in the major league. So that's great to hear. That makes me smile to see that, because Jose Cruz Jr. was a great guy, and I heard nothing but great things about his dad.
17: Yeah, he's playing for the Tigers, and so he played yesterday, and that was the three generations joining the Bells and the Boones. That. So that came up yesterday. So that was good. Cruz dropped that fly ball. Last night I'm watching the Dodger game, and the Orioles right fielder with two out in the ninth inning, and the runners all over the place. The Orioles are up 3-1 at this point. Tavares is in right, and he drops a fly ball. And he drops a fly ball, and it made me think of the old player, a guy by the name of Lou Novikov, and he was the greatest softball player in the world in the 30s, greatest. And he eventually got to the major leagues, and he was a great hitter, and never quite made it in the major leagues, but his defense was horrific. It was terrible. And they used to, he played the harmonica, he would sing songs and all this stuff, and he was an entertainer. But when they put him in the outfield, he couldn't catch a fly ball. But he could hit a little bit. And I said to myself, the fans really enjoyed it. And last night, seeing Tavares drop that fly ball reminded me of Lou Novikov dropping a fly ball with the game on the line. So there are players like that around.
16: No, there are, Marty. And there's people like you around. And you're probably the only one that knows about Big Lou and his defensive woes, because that's what came to mind for you. That's good. I'm glad you could work that in. That was a very nice segue. Another interesting fact from you, Marty. Appreciate it.
17: Well, they called him the Mad Russian. That was it,
16: really?
17: His family came from Russia, and he just loved to eat borscht, and he loved to swing the bat, but he was a great softball player. He was the greatest softball player. He was the Babe Ruth of softball. And then the Cubs signed him, and he never could hit enough in the big leagues to justify being there, because he couldn't catch a ball. He just couldn't catch a fly ball. And that was the end of that.
16: Well, you know, they do try to, you know, if you can hit, they're going to find a place for you to play. But if you can't catch fly balls, you're out. So
17: He needed a DH in his day. He played in the late 30s, early 40s. But he was the greatest softball player in the country. And that's when softball started. It was a big deal, because during the Depression, people couldn't afford to go to games, and they went to softball games for 15 cents, and all of a sudden softball became the biggest sport, and he was the biggest hitter. So that's my Sunday morning. That's my little tidbit here.
16: That's a good one.
17: River Islands. River Islands. Well, I could go on forever. You know that. Sutter Health is building medical offices, and I thought about it on Father's Day. So one thing about Father's Day, you want to know where your medical appointments are, and River Island is doing that in the town center. Sutter Health's building another medical office there, so it's growing, and it's growing in a way that it should. I like that.
16: Well, it's very important to your point. I mean, look, when I was, you know, looking to buy a place up in Tahoe area, you know, is North Shore, South Shore, we ended up going to North Shore because they have better medical facilities, easier to get in and out, and things like that. So it is important with the communities growing like River Islands that you can get, you know, to a medical facility quickly. So you're exactly right. I mean, I thought about that years ago, but as we get older, as we are, it is on your mind a lot more. So no doubt about it. And the other thing that comes to mind, obviously, the weather's heating up, you know, in the East Bay in summertime. And, you know, it's great to be on the water. And with the river and all the waterways they have out there, it's just a great place to be in the summer.
17: Yeah, I love it. San Joaquin River, Lakeview Club. There's a lot going on. All right. Well, look, have a great day today. Enjoy Father's Day with the family and Lori and everybody else and your nieces and nephews. And I'll see you down the road here. Maybe one of these weekends I'll see you up at the ballpark.
16: Yeah, come on back up, Marty. Well, you need to get back up here and see some games live. And I know you go to Arizona whenever the Giants are in town.
17: Yeah, next week.
16: Some other games there as well next week. Yeah, well, good. All right, well, you have a great Father's Day as well, Marty.
17: All right, well, thanks a lot. All right, talk to you. Thank you. That is the Professor Ron Wotus on this Sunday morning. We'll take a quick break. Glenn Kuiper next right here on the Sports Leader.
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17: Hello again, Marty Lurie here to talk about my good friends at Georgie Brothers, the largest family-owned furniture store in the entire Bay Area. 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
17: Hi, Marty Lurie here, KMBR 680, with Senior Vice President in charge of ticketing of the Giants, Russ Stanley. Russ, Father's Day and baseball, they go together. Your dad, you, Father's Day, let's hear it.
21: Yeah, I had a great time growing up with my father. He taught me about baseball, but he was an entertainment writer, so he wasn't into the game. You know, he didn't read the box score like I did every day to see if the Giants won the next morning. So he would take us to games. I'd go on the schedule at the beginning of the season and pick the doubleheaders or bat day or helmet day, and he'd go to Art Rosenbaum, the sports editor at the Chronicle, and he would take care of us with tickets, and we had a great time. I had real fond memories of coming out to the ballpark with my dad.
17: Did your dad, now he's a writer for the Chronicle, a wonderful writer, I've met him, did he throw the ball around with you?
21: Yeah, we played catch in the backyard quite a bit. Yeah, he still claims that he was a pitcher in the Bakersfield League. He would go down to Bakersfield for the summers and visit my aunt and uncle, and he claims he was the only left-handed pitcher on the team, and I'm not sure any of that's true. As you know, he's a writer and very creative, and I think he might have made that up.
17: All right, a personal message, Father's Day to John.
21: Great, thanks, Marty. Happy Father's Day, Dad, John Stanley. Great father, and I love you, and we'll see you soon.
17: Perfect, thanks for us.
21: Thanks, Marty.
0: It's almost time for hot dogs, peanuts, cold beers, and orange and black baseball. Our Giants warm-up rolls on the Sports Leader.
17: All right, it's Sunday morning as we get ready for baseball. Glenn Kuiper joins us along with Kerry Crowley. Glenn, good morning. How are you?
22: Gentlemen, how's it going today?
17: Well, it looks so far so good. We haven't had the first pitch yet, so everything is going well. Gary Crowley, good morning. How are you?
23: Marty, doing well. Coming to you live from the Daly City studio. Raph and I separated by about 10 feet here, so a great morning in Daly City.
17: Yeah, I was up there a couple of weeks ago and did the show from the studio. It was like the old days again. Of Raph being there. I loved it. I really did. It was a lot of fun to do that. So, all right, Glenn, how are we going to get some pitching? The hitting is fine. First of all, yeah. I want to say this about Glenn. Glenn and I are on YouTube a lot, and I have more fun with him getting into discussions about how to improve baseball, the Giants, and everything else than anyone else. So we had a good one this week, and I'll throw it to you here live on KMBR. How are we going to improve pitching, Glenn?
22: At least you're starting the show with a nice, easy question, and I appreciate that, Marty. But, I agree with you. I think the offense is fine. I think there's enough there. It was a struggle early, but now I think we're seeing a little bit more of what this group can do. You're still without Ramos, and your center field spot's a little open. But, I think there's enough offense. The pitching thing is becoming a major issue. And there's no way you can have any type of winning streak, which obviously the Giants need is something real special. There's just no way you can have a winning streak if the pitching's not good. And even this week, you guys, if you go back to Sunday, Webb pitched well. And then Ray in the game where he came out of the bullpen, but he really was basically the starter. He pitched well. Wisenhunt pitched well. Root pitched well on Friday. And you won three out of those four games. And if your bullpen is anything, you would have won all four of them. And then yesterday's a complete disaster. I don't know that there's anybody close in the minor leagues. I think you're seeing them. You got McDonald here. Wisenhunt was here. So that obviously leads you to the trade market and, who's going to get you one or two young guys that you need. Maybe a Rise. I don't know that Robbie Ray's going to get you a top end prospect. I think dangling Webb out there would get you probably a couple of things for a pitching staff, but that's definitely where it is, guys. And I wish I had some great idea, but they need power arms in the worst possible way. And Kerry, I said this to Marty. I said, if you look at their entire staff, they don't really have a power arm on their staff. They don't have a guy who throws 98-99, and it's consistent, and it's good. And every staff has a handful of those guys. And I think that's a big issue, and they got to start developing that. And I don't know that they have anybody in AAA that's ready for that. So they got their hands full trying to really figure out not just the rotation, but I think the bullpen as well. Because the offense, I think, is good enough to be a pretty good team.
17: Gary, what do? Do you trade everybody like everyone wants everyone to do? Do you get nuts like that? Or do you stay where you are? And this is new for Buster Posey. What does he do?
23: Well, it's interesting. I agree with Glenn that this team needs a lot more power arms. You know, the stat that I use, Marty, to really evaluate a reliever is strikeouts per nine innings. And right now, the Giants only have two pitchers in their bullpen with more than nine strikeouts per nine innings. I think that's a pretty good barometer for a reliever. One strikeout per frame. Eric Miller, 12.6 strikeouts per nine innings, but 7.7 walks per nine innings. That's unacceptable. And then Caleb Killian, 10.6 strikeouts per nine innings, 4.2 walks per nine innings. I think the Giants at the trade deadline, Marty, need to part with a number of players and target power arms in return. Target starting pitching prospects, relief pitching prospects, but guys who have a track record of striking batters out at the minor league level. Maybe you can fix control and command at the big leagues, but you've got to be able to throw pitches by players. And that's what the Giants bullpen has not effectively done this season. I think it's one of the main reasons that they've struggled. So I would look to pretty aggressively move players off of this major league roster. I know that you want to keep Luis Arraez, but look, I think he's got a lot of value to clubs that are going to be contending for a playoff spot. I think Robbie Ray is someone who absolutely will be headed elsewhere at this year's deadline. And then it's just a matter of how much does Buster Posey want to take risks in the middle of a season? How much is he willing to entertain deals for players who he might have envisioned as part of this team's future? I think that much of the next 6 weeks are going to crystallize that for him.
17: Well, Glenn, I know you're not afraid to trade Arraez. I know that. How about Chapman? Do you think he would waive his no trade clause?
22: No, I don't, and I've said this quite often. I do think of the so-called three guys that have the big contracts, Adamas, Devers, and Chapman. I mean, to me, he's the most attractive if I was another team. Yeah, it's a small, he has the smallest, for lack of a better word, contract. And, I think he's still a very, very productive player. I don't see a huge amount of drop off in his game. And to me, he's the kind of guy, I think he will remain a productive player offensively and defensively through the remainder of that contract. I think he's the one guy that you could probably trade without eating a lot of the contract or maybe none at all. But and I've said this to you, Marty, a lot, I just don't think he has a big desire to waive his no-trade clause. I think he wants to stay here. He has said that. Even with, the unfortunate, group of fans that has been ridiculously hard on him, which I still have a hard time figuring out. But he wants to be here. He loves being a Giant. He's always wanted to be a Giant. And that's why he signed the long-term contract here. The guy plays hard. He cares. He's good in the clubhouse, and all those things are positives for me. But he wants to be here. And most of all, guys, the family thing comes into play here. He's got a very young family. He's got a baby on the way with a young daughter already. You have to start, talking to your family members. You have to start talking to your wife. You have to make sure everybody's comfortable. And he's in a great, comfortable spot. And that's a big deal. That's a big, big deal. And that's why I don't think he will waive that no-trade clause. I could be wrong, but I don't see it happening. And I think Arraez is just the guy that you unfortunately have to trade. I don't want to trade him either, Marty. I love the guy. He's total entertainment. But I just think that's the guy that you may be able to get a couple pieces for.
17: All right, we'll see. I see Chapman on the Brewers, and they'll give him an extra $10 million, and he'll leave smiling. So, but that's me. That's me saying that. So we'll see where that goes. Let's talk Father's Day. Kerry, we lost FX recently, and we love him. He's a wonderful dad and husband to Nancy, and dad to your sister as well. Let's talk about FX and what FX meant to you baseball-wise.
23: Gosh, Marty, I just think about growing up in San Francisco and playing on the fields around the city, whether it be West Sunset, Rossi Playground, Glen Park. And, you know, my dad worked long hours as a union representative for Local 16, IOTC 16. And, you know, some nights he wouldn't get home until 7, 7:30. But if I had a baseball game and the first pitch was at 5 o'clock, he was there at 4:59 watching the first pitch. He was out there in his suit, taking in every single game. He never missed. I mean, he would be on business trips and fly back a day early so that he could go watch the sixth grade West Sunset team go over and compete against SoMa at Silver Terrace. That's how dedicated he was to coming to watch my baseball games. I was thinking about it on the drive out to the station this morning, how fortunate and lucky I am to have 3+ decades with my dad and just all the incredible memories we shared around the diamond at the ballpark at Oracle. I still remember 2002, Kenny Lofton, the single up the middle, David Bell running home from second base, and my dad and I embracing in the stands at Oracle Park. It was, gosh, just such an incredible memory, and I'm so grateful that I have the opportunity to talk about him here.
17: Oh, I'm so glad I got to meet him, and he was a good friend to me. And a very, very solid man. So that's the memory. The memory should be always a blessing, as they like to say. And FX always will be. Glenn, you talked about Henry a lot in the movie, you know, the Marty Lurie story, about the influence on Henry on your life. And he was a great softball player, which I've learned more about the King and his Court and Lou Novikoff and all these great softball players. But Henry had a very big impression on you, just in life and also in sports.
22: Oh, absolutely. I mean, yeah, he was still is, unfortunately, not with us anymore, but he was one of the greatest fast-pitch softball players in the history of the state of Wisconsin. And we have articles where it will say, you know, I'll show them to you sometime, Marty. I have them on my phone, but it'll be, you know, Kuiper fans 18 in 7-inning game, and it's like, what? Wait a minute. You fanned 18? And, you know, he never really talked about it much. But, yeah, he was terrific, you know, and Kerry hit on it, too. You know, my dad was a farmer. We had, you know, 250-acre farm with corn and soybeans and wheat and milk cows and beef cattle. We had the whole deal. And, you know, there's a few things to do on the farm. And he never missed a game. I have pictures in my mind of, you know, him. You know, he's a farmer. He wore coveralls all day. But you know what? There he was, first pitch, standing there, you know, in the middle of the summer with his work coveralls on. And that was my dad, you know, and I always thought it was great that we made sure he was there. And I could never understand when other kids' parents weren't at the game, you know, so we were lucky. But I think probably the best memory I have is, you know, in the Midwest, you have basements, right? You know, people don't have basements here in California, but we had a basement, and it was very long. Like, you could almost have a bowling alley in there, right? And, you know, the ceiling wasn't real high, probably, you know, 7 feet maybe. But it was a batting cage, and the reason it worked is because my dad could throw underhand. So he didn't have to, you know, he wouldn't have been able to throw overhand, but he could pitch to us underhand with tennis balls. And he would pitch to us hours after hours in the dead of winter, where it was batting practice. We had 2 hours of batting practice. And he would go down there at night, and he would start warming up, and we would go down there. And, you know, it's 10 degrees outside in January and February, and here we're taking batting practice in the basement. And I'll never, that's a memory that I'll never forget. And it probably helped us a lot, right? You know, and we'd be ripping tennis balls, and once in a while we'd hit a light bulb, and they would go out, and my mom would yell, "What are you guys doing down there?" And we'd fix the light bulb, sweep up the glass, and keep taking batting practice. You know, so you have these wonderful memories of your dad. And Yeah, today's a good day to think about it. He was pretty awesome. We lost him back in 2019, but you know what? He had a good life. He enjoyed watching his boys play sports, and that was a big treat for him. And he was proud of us, but you know, we were just as proud of him.
17: Well, that's a good. I hadn't heard that story before. That's a good one. And in the movie, he taught you accountability. And it's not the glove's fault. It's your fault. That's the best part of the movie.
22: Yeah, I'm starting to realize now that it was my fault. It was not the glove's fault. You're right. He was right.
17: All right. Well, great to have you on Father's Day, Glenn. I love working with you, and I'm so happy that you're back doing these games. And, Kerry, we love you, and have a good day today, and think about you and the family, and enjoy it, and let's see if Logan Webb can give him a gem today. So, Kerry, you could take over.
23: All right, Marty, thank you so much, and happy Father's Day to you. I know that Evan and the whole gang is thinking of you today, and I'm sure that you'll be talking with them real soon. So appreciate you. And I'm also thinking of Uncle Abe today as well, and all the stories that you've told me about him. So got a lot more coming up right here on the Giants pregame show. Giants warm up on the other side. 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
11: It is. There's a swing. There's a high drive into deep center. Going way back is Dubon. He's at the wall. He leaps. Goodbye. A home run. Bryce Eldridge to the left of straightaway center. Deep left center. And he hits one. It's the second time today the Giants have hit back-to-back home runs. They did so in the fifth inning of Game 1, and that's three home runs in this inning. 5-0 Giants.
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23: Welcome back to Giants Warm-Up, that Giants blast from Bryce Eldridge on Wednesday afternoon in Atlanta is our Smokin' D's Barbecue home run of the week. 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Eldridge's sixth home run of the season, sixth of his major league career. A highlight of a week that looked like it was off to a great start when the Giants won a pair in Atlanta on Wednesday, but things have gone south in a hurry for this team as they traveled south down to Miami. A loss on Friday evening as the bullpen gave it up behind starter Landon Roop, and a really ugly loss on Saturday as Trevor McDonald couldn't get through the fourth inning. He gives up 5 runs in 3 frames. The Giants offense scores a couple, but they lose 6-3 in Saturday's ball game. So looking to avoid the sweep today against the Miami Marlins, and the Giants will have Logan Webb on the hill for this ball club. So Webb will look to continue the incredibly hot stretch he's been on. And there's a number of Giants players who've actually performed quite well over the last several weeks, but this team has just been unable to take advantage of the opportunities that players like Logan Webb have given this team. Tony Vitello setting the lineup as follows today. Luis Arraez will lead things off. Plays second base. He has 3 home runs, 30 runs driven in, 6 stolen bases, a .321 average. He raised that OPS up above 800 yesterday. He got on base a couple of times, 802 OPS. Bryce Eldridge will hit second. He went 1-for-4, 3 strikeouts and a walk yesterday. 6 homers, 16 driven in for Eldridge, who's still sporting a batting average above 300, 306 with a .922 OPS. Casey Schmidt moves up in the order today to his rightful spot at the number 3 spot in the order. 16 homers for Schmidt, nearly had his 17th as he did homer in yesterday's ballgame. Also recorded 2 doubles. 41 driven in for Schmidt. 7 stolen bases that lead San Francisco Giants players. A .293 average and an .853 OPS for Schmidt, who looks like he can be an all-star candidate this season. Rafael Devers, the cleanup man over at first base. 11 homers, 36 driven in. .241 average, .739 OPS. An ugly day over at first base for Devers yesterday. Really don't understand why Eldridge isn't the everyday first baseman, but that's not what I'm here for. Jung-Hoo Lee hitting fifth today. The right fielder, 4 homers, 26 driven in. 4 stolen bases, a .331 average. Second in the National League behind Otto Lopez of the Marlins. An .823 OPS. Willie Adames bats sixth. The shortstop has 13 homers, 31 driven in. .226 average and a .696 OPS. That's not going to cut it. Matt Chapman drops down to the 7th spot in the order. He has really struggled over the course of the last week. Third baseman hitting 7th. 7 homers, 41 batted in. .245 average, .718 OPS. Drew Gilbert hits 8th today for the Giants. He's in center field, 3-hit game yesterday, 3 homers, 15 runs batted in, a .234 average and a .680 OPS. And he's followed in this Giants lineup by the catcher, Daniel Susak. Takes over behind the plate after Eric Haas struggled defensively yesterday. No home runs, 14 driven in for Susak, a stolen base, a .287 average and a .699 OPS. 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Our player to give credit to this week, Casey Schmidt, has done an outstanding job at the plate, has moved all over the diamond. And I really believe he has become a leading all-star candidate for the San Francisco Giants. He put his performance up against Luis Arraez at second base, Jung-Hoo Lee out in the outfield. I think that Casey Schmidt has a very compelling case. He's in the prime of his career, nearly had his 17th home run of the season. He very well could hit 30 for the Giants, which would be an incredible player development success story for this team amid what has been an incredibly disappointing season. Giants pregame show on the other side. All the bells and whistles right here on KMBR. First pitch coming your way at 10:40 right here.
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0: Hey, everybody. It is June 21st in Giants history. And while producer Danny Dunn does such a great job of digging into the archives, sometimes you got to go just last year. 2025. Well, why? Because a new Giant had a moment. And that new Giant is Rafael Devers. They had just traded for him, so he's just getting used to wearing the orange and black. They're taking on his old team, the Red Sox, at Oracle Park. Landon Roop has the ball, young right-hander, and the Giants get on the board in the bottom of the first on a solo homer from Elliot Ramos. So he's helping out his buddy Devers. We jump to the bottom of the third, and here he is. He's only in his fifth game as a Giant. He had yet to hit a home run as a Giant until this.
11: Here's the 0-1 pitch. He drives this one down the left field line, going back on it to the wall. It is gone! Devers goes deep against the Red Sox. His first Giants home run to the opposite field. And it makes it 3-0 Giants. And a huge ovation for the new Giants slugger. He does it against his old pal. A two-run homer straight down the left field line, really. And with a lot of carry, he hit that ball hard the other way. Cool moment for Rafael Devers.
0: That's pretty cool. Dave Fleming had the call, and Devers had to feel good trotting around those bags. A classic oppo shot for Devers. He likes to do that. So Landon Roop does the rest with 6 innings, a shutout ball. Nice. 7 strikeouts, and the Giants win 3-2. That was last year on June 21st, 2025. And this has been Brian Murphy with This Date in Giants History.
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3: We are back here on the Giants pregame show. Kerry Crowley sending things out to the booth at Lone Depot Park in Miami, where we're joined by Giants broadcaster John Miller. John, were we able to keep you away from the TV guys today?
4: The TV guys, today I wore my TV shirt, NBC Sports shirt, golf shirt, and I hope it's the right one. But it's not that close by the radio booth here. You gotta go way down the hall, and I just thought, well, those guys don't get a chance to work that often together, Joe and Javi. So I'm just going to let him. Who did I say, Joe?
3: Yeah,
4: Joe. Oh, wrong city. Dave Fleming, and I've met him. I know the name. Yeah. So I was just talking about a guy that used to be a sportscaster here in Miami, and I remember way back I was doing the Baltimore Oriole games, and they had spring training here. This was the greatest place to go for spring training imaginable. I'd stay on Key Biscayne at the beach. And just at the ballpark was a WPA Works project built in the 30s. And it was old and decrepit, called Miami Stadium. Then they changed the name to Bobby Maduro Miami Stadium. And the press box and the broadcast booths were up on the roof, this tin roof. And it was the biggest ballpark in spring training in either the Cactus League or the Grapefruit League. But we'd have a Wednesday afternoon game with Texas, and they'd announce the attendance. They paid attendance today, 500. And that's it. 500, you know, just approximately. And but if they played the Yankees, or the Yankees would come down from Lauderdale, we'd get a big crowd, and we get 9,500. Or the Mets, or the Red Sox, or the Dodgers, we get a big crowd. But otherwise, and then after the Superstation came in, TBS, then the Braves had a big national following as well. We get a good crowd for that. But you'd go up on the roof, and there was a rickety elevator that would take forever to get up there. Then you'd have to walk across a path that was like a little wooden path on the roof, and the whole thing would shake while you were walking up, and you'd get to the booth. And so it was a weird kind of a place, and it doesn't exist any longer. But then you'd stay at the beach in Key Biscayne, which was spectacular. And although I used to go running in those days, I was a jogger, and I would run all the way to the end of Key Biscayne. When I get to the end, there was like a seawall, and you look out at the Atlantic Ocean. It was spectacular. And then I would turn around and walk back. So I don't know how it was, like 3 or 4 miles to get there. And then I always thought, well, I'll walk back. Because, you know, I was, Kerry, into health and staying fit. But then one day I get out there, you know, it's hot and it's humid. And I'm all sweaty. And I'm getting to the end. And I look at my watch to see what my time was. And then somehow, I stumble over a tree root and flip over the edge there, because there was no wall there. There was a wall going down to the ocean that separated the ocean and Key Biscayne. But that seawall, there was about maybe 3 or 4 inches of room when you're on the Key Biscayne. So I didn't pay attention. I'm reading the time, and then I flip over that wall, and I'm falling into the ocean, and I'm thinking, man, I hope this works out all right. Because, you know, I know there were some rocks and a few things down there, but I hit the water and don't hit any rocks. And immediately it's like, wow, it was so, because it was so hot and humid. It was, I felt so refreshing. And then I'm in the water realizing I survived it. And yet there's this 20-foot high wall. And you can't really climb up this wall. So I start looking for a spot to, how am I going to get out of here? And down the way, there's some rocks. And I thought, well, there I can get out and climb up those rocks and get out of here. So I'm swimming down and I'm thinking to myself, man, I'm glad nobody was here. It's early in the morning and nobody saw me. It'd be a little bit embarrassing. And just then this guy, he peeks down at me. He says, oh, my God, are you okay? And says, I looked at you running down there. The next thing I see your feet going down. And I said, yeah, yeah, I'm fine. So anyway, now this guy wants to make sure I don't need any help and I can climb up those rocks and whatnot. And so, you know, Carrie, you don't get exciting things like that in spring training in Scottsdale, you know. But I never fell, almost fell off Camelback Mountain.
5: I was going to say, the rattlesnakes on Camelback Mountain, those will send you tumbling.
4: Gotta be careful. But Key Biscayne, I did literally fall off Key Biscayne into the Atlantic Ocean.
5: We're fortunate you made it back up. We are glad that you made it back up and that you're still calling games. More with John Miller on the other side from Lone Depot Park here on.
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5: Back here on the Giants pregame show, Kerry Crowley chatting with John Miller, who's out in the booth in Miami, recalling stories from spring training visits to Miami back in his days with the Orioles. And John, I have to say, some of my early memories of watching Giants baseball were when the Giants were playing at Pro Player Park in Miami. And all I can say is, thank goodness there's a roof on this new ballpark in Miami, because it just felt like every time I turned on the TV or the radio, you were in a rain delay.
4: Yeah, it was. That's, I mean, it rains in the summertime, especially in certain times of the day. It rains, and we would have had rain delays both Friday and Saturday in this series if we did not have that roof. So they needed one here, and in a way, the bother of a retractable roof here, they probably didn't need to spend all that money for it, because what is it, 2 or 3 games a year where the roof is actually open for a game, and maybe that's it. So they don't need it. And the people here, they want to come indoors to air conditioning. That's what they want in the summertime. So that's what you need, I think, in this market, that's for sure. And by the way, I was, you know, reminiscing about having spring training here back in the day when the Orioles were the only team that had spring training in a city that was bigger than their home city. Miami had a bigger population than Baltimore. And there were no Oriole fans here. Nobody wanted to go to that old rickety ballpark in Liberty City. And Oriole fans would come down in the spring, stay somewhere else, and catch the Orioles when they were on the road down here. So it was a weird thing. And the local paper, the Miami Herald, hardly mentioned that the Orioles had a game day by day. They had stories about the Yankees and the Mets and the Red Sox and whatnot, but hardly anything at all about the Orioles down here. So it was a weird thing. But I brought all of that up because I said Joe instead of Dave, and I was asking about it. Was a sportscaster here named Joe Zagacki, and I was asking about him, and he started here. He was just he's a young guy. And got his break here with the old, the veteran Sonny Hirsch and Hank Goldberg, who used to be here. And so I was asking about him and if he's still, and apparently he still does University of Miami sports and the talk show that's about the Hurricanes and whatnot. And I keep saying whatnot, sorry. But it's a tick. It's a little tick that I've got. Anyway, I remember Joe Zagacki because I told him, I said, you know, Larry King started here, the great talk show host, and his name was Larry Zeiger, and before they put him on the air, they had him change his name to Larry King. They said, that's a little more show busy, Larry. And so I told Joe Zagacki, I said, that's a great name, it's a strong name, but here's my idea for you, Joe. Change your name, a little more show busy, to Zach Redford. And I thought this was a really great idea. And he declined. I thought it was, and it's still out there. I don't see anybody using it, Kerry. And maybe you want to use it, but that's right, Zach. Yes, right you are. Thank you, Zach Redford. Anyway, so that's where the Joe thing came up. It just didn't come right out of the blue.
5: All right. Well, for John Miller, I'm Zach Redford. That is it this morning from the booth. In Miami, John.
4: This could be big. And you'll remember the day. Yeah, John had me changed. And it worked out. It's incredibly well. I get offers every day ever since.
5: It's all uphill from here. Thank you so much, John. Have a great call. More coming up next.
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5: 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For the Miami Marlins, it's an opener. The right-hander Ryan Gusto has pitched in five games this season. Three starts, 13 and two-thirds innings, 7.24 earned run average. Big opportunity for the San Francisco Giants, as he's opposed by their ace, Logan Webb, 4-4 on the season. He's been outstanding since coming back from the injured list with that right knee injury, a 3.46 earned run average. And who knows, two or three more good starts, and Webb may find himself in all-star consideration. 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The Giants hit four batters in yesterday's game. They committed four errors. It was a disgrace. 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For the San Francisco Giants, how about Casey Schmidt up in the third spot in the order? He's hitting the lumber. 16 home runs, including one in yesterday's ballgame. 41 runs driven in, tied for the team high with Matt Chapman. Seven stolen bases, a .293 average, and an .853 OPS. 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Where are you? Just drop in 1-800-GAMBLER. Today's player is Jung-Hoo Lee, four homers on the season, 26 runs driven in, four stolen bases, a .331 average, and an .823 OPS. 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Player to bank on, Bryce Eldridge, the 21-year-old rookie, DH today, hitting in the two slot, six homers, 16 driven in, .306 average, .922 OPS. Eldridge has been as good as any Giant over the last month. 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Big league travel starts here. Step up to the plate with SFO. Road trip update, Giants 2-2 after two wins in Atlanta. Third game of that series postponed to August 31st. So we'll provide you an update on this road trip on August 31st. They've then lost two in Miami. So happy flight opportunity day. Logan Webb can give them that with a win. 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Since 1950, your pest control match. Who's hot for the San Francisco Giants? How about Luis Arraez? He's been hot all season long. Three homers, 30 driven in, a .321 average, and he brought that OPS up over 800 yesterday, .802 right now. He's an all-star candidate as well at second base. Next up, it's your Stanford Health Report. 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Tyler Malley coming back from the injured list, slated to make his return to this major league rotation on Wednesday. A few good starts for Malley, and he could be in line to be traded at this year's deadline to a contender. He signed with the Giants on a one-year $10 million deal at the outset of the offseason. More Diamond Notes on the other side. 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
5: 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One postponement already. The Blue Jays and the Cubs will not play. They're rained out due to rain. Thanks, Marty. That game not happening at Wrigley Field. The Reds and the Yankees in the Bronx today. It's Burns going for Cincinnati. He's 8-1 with a 2.01 earned run average. The Brewers take on the Braves in Atlanta. Bryce Elder gets the ball for the home team. The White Sox and the Tigers. Tigers going for the three-game sweep against their AL Central foes. The Nationals against the Rays down at the Trop today. Nick Martinez for Tampa. Alvarez gets the ball for Washington. The Astros take on the Guardians today. Former Giant Kaiwei Tang on the hill. The Royals and the Cardinals in Kansas City. The Rangers and the Padres in Arlington. The Rockies and the Pirates at Coors Field. The D-backs and the Twins at Chase Field. The A's and the Angels in Sacramento. The Dodgers and the Orioles in Los Angeles. The Mariners and the Red Sox in Seattle. And the Phillies take on the Mets. Sunday Night Baseball on NBC. Peacock. That's at Citizens Bank Park. I'm Kerry Crowley. Your Giants pregame show continues right here on KBR 104.5 680, the sports leader.
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27: Bases loaded, one out. The pitch. He hits a little bloop in the right. It's going to get down. Ramos went back to third, and the throw comes home late. Ramos scores, and the Giants win it. Rodriguez comes through with a base hit. And the Giants in 12 beat the Pirates 7-6.
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27: He hits a little bloop in the right. It's going to get down. Ramos went back to third, and the throw comes home late. Ramos scores, and the Giants win it.
1: This is Around the Park with Dave Fleming.
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0: It's Around the Park with Dave Fleming, last game of the series, last game of the road trip, and our guest today is a front office member from the Marlins who's a San Francisco native who worked for the Giants, Sam Mondry-Cohen, one of our favorites around the game. We'll talk to Sam right after this.
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1: It's Around the Park with Dave Fleming, and it's our last day here in Miami, the Giants and the Marlins, and I always make a point of trying to find my old buddy, Sam Mondry-Cohen, who is a San Francisco native, who grew up in the Giants and the visiting clubhouse at Oracle Park, and worked his way up the baseball ladder, and now, Sam, you are what with the Miami Marlins?
2: I'm Vice President of Player Personnel, focusing on player evaluation, but also just doing a little bit of everything.
1: Every year, it seems like I have to ask you that same question because your job has grown over the years. You've tried a lot of different things in baseball. How's Miami as a home for you?
2: It's great. Really believe in what we're building here, the philosophy, which really starts with Peter Bendix, our President of Baseball Operations. Love working with Gabe Kapler, Clayton McCullough. It's a lot of fun to build something from the ground up, and hopefully we'll get where we're trying to go.
1: When I watch your team, it's like the overriding theme is the athleticism, putting pressure on the opponent. Is that part of your guys' philosophy of building a team, or do you just happen at this moment right now to have a lot of players who kind of fit that style?
2: I think it's a bit of both. I think we're certainly going to be aggressive with the type of players we have. We're not afraid to take chances, to make mistakes, and feeling like if we play it safe, it's going to be tough for the Miami Marlins to compete with some of the bigger markets. And one of the ways that we can compete with some of these teams is by being willing to take risks, calculated risks, and some of that you see in the aggression on the base paths and some other areas.
1: You mentioned your manager's name, Clayton McCullough. He's a guy I don't know too well. We got to know him a little bit when he was in L.A. with the Dodgers as part of Dave Roberts' staff. Tell me about him. Like, I know you like him a lot. What's he done well in that job?
2: Yeah, he's a real baseball man. His father was a longtime scout, Howard McCullough. He grew up in the game, played baseball at ECU, was drafted late, minor league career, coached in the Toronto organization, coached first base. What I like about him is no ego, great people person, gets along with everybody from a superstar player to the interns upstairs, and also really open-minded. So has this ability to connect with people and is very much willing to try some different things here, has a baseball acumen that is able to at times push back or augment things we may be considering and add in some of his perspective on how it's going to work in a baseball sense and how it's going to work in a people sense. So he's been a home run.
1: Yeah, seems like it, and seems like you guys have a really good thing going. There are a lot of people who've either been with the Giants, been in San Francisco, a lot of connections between these two franchises, and you're the one that I know the best. You still make it back to San Francisco. I try to get you to come back every once in a while. You enjoy coming back to the city?
2: I do. I love it. Can't beat Clement Street and our breakfast dates on Hamburger Haven.
1: What's better than that? You went to Urban High School, and you stay in touch with some of your old high school classmates, do you?
2: I do. And they're diehard Giants fans, so it's always an awkward weekend when we're playing the Marlins because I want to say they don't know who to root for, but they do, and it's the Giants, much to my consternation.
1: And I've probably asked you this 10 times over the years, but as a last thought, because your first job in baseball was literally working with Harvey over in the Giants visiting clubhouse, do you still feel like you benefit from that experience in the job that you do to this day?
2: Yeah, in so many ways, from having an understanding of some of the people element and that this is not a game that starts at 7 o'clock, how early these guys are here and what they're putting into it, what it looks like after a loss or after some failure. And also just some of the people that I met back then when I was a clubhouse kid have continued to be mentors to me to this day and people I've learned from, whether that's Jake Peavy or a Dave Roberts or a Mike Murphy. So it was a real privilege to start a baseball career that way. I wouldn't want it any other way.
1: And look at you now. I'll say hi to your mom and dad before we sign off. Hi, mom and dad.
2: I'm sure they'll be very happy, and they'll certainly be listening. So
1: they're two of my favorite people. Sam Mondry-Cohen. We'll keep going with our pregame show right after this.
0: Around the Park with Dave Fleming.
1: Devers swings. Hits a high drive. Deep right field. This one is gone.
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1: And into San Francisco Bay. There's the first one for Rafi Devers.
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12: 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Rodriguez comes through with a base hit. And the Giants in 12 beat the Pirates 7-6.
11: 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After three College World Series appearances and a national championship in 2024, he's made the historic jump to the major leagues as the new skipper of the Orange and Black.
13: I'm fully aware of the tradition that's here. 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
14: It's the Giants and the Marlins. Good morning to you. Early baseball, Pacific time, as the Giants get ready to head back home and a week-long homestand. I'm John Miller with today's Tony Vitello Show, and it's Father's Day, and your dad, I saw him in Atlanta, and I know he's special for you, and your siblings kind of set something up for him, a lifelong Cubs fan, that as sort of a surprise, that it took him to a World Series game in Cleveland as they finished that drought of 108 years.
15: Yeah, I think it was sweet relief for him. I mean, he was excited, but I've said before, standing next to him, I could kind of feel it was almost more of a sense of relief than it was, celebratory. I think all those years of watching on WGN and going to Wrigley Field for him and seeing a lot of losses, he wondered if that would ever happen. But it was a special moment. I've always thought baseball is the ultimate father-son game for so many reasons. The tradition, keeping score, going to the game together, of course, playing catch. And he was a great one to me and my sisters, and still is. And he beat me to the punch this morning. Before I could even wish him Happy Father's Day, he kind of gave some coaching advice about today. And, you know, most of it was personal, but a lot of it was just focusing on today. And we've got a lot of games in front of us. It's a team that wants to go on a run to try and make up ground with our record. But the only way you can go on a run is win the day that you're playing. So here's to that focus that he suggested of today is today. And it's a great one because it is Father's Day.
14: All right. And so he taught you the game when you were a kid, was playing catch or throwing batting practice. What did he do?
15: Yeah. And I mean, for any young ones that would hear any of this, I hate to get too preachy, but I just, for me, and I see it in other kids too, it took a little too long to buy into the principles that he was trying to instill in all of us. But work ethic was at the top of the chart. And the one thing he never hesitated to do was to make time, even though he was a coach and always busy, was to take time to play catch and focus, not just have fun playing catch, but focus on the right way to throw, hit ground balls, throw batting practice. And again, I was probably a slower learner than I should have been. But eventually those principles helped me because I wasn't a great athlete. Helped me play at University of Missouri, and then kind of wanting to be like my dad, started a coaching career right after playing.
14: All right, so Father's Day, and you've already been able to wish him a happy Father's Day.
15: Yeah, and happy Father's Day to everybody that's out there. Of course, the guys in the locker room. But heck, when they showed up today, you know, they were on the bus shortly after the staff. You immediately heard everybody wishing each other Father's Day. So if anything, a good distraction from yesterday's loss. And a good theme for today.
14: All right, so today it's Logan Webb on the mound, and we'll talk about that when today's Tony Vitello continues.
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14: Now more Tony Vitello with the skipper of the Giants, Logan Webb on the mound, and he has just been excellent, every bit the ace. And the game yesterday was an incredible sort of a disappointment. However, a couple of guys in the middle and end of that game gave the rest of your high leverage late inning bullpen guys a day off.
15: Yeah, and you got a day off tomorrow, too, so kind of an empty the clip type of day for us on the back end. But on the front end, as you mentioned, Webby, he's back to his form, and he's a great father, always proud to wear his hat around the locker room and around the field. But he's also a great leader, and I think the guys have a different mentality when he's on the mound. They kind of follow his theme of when he's pitching and kind of the brand that he brings to the field every day. So, again, on the front end, it'll be his game. Ride him out as long as possible. And being his fifth time out since the rehab situation, the pitch count's kind of out the window for the most part, within reason. And we'll let him ride, and then hopefully those fresh guys can close the door.
14: And as you talked about earlier on this program, you and your players more focused on getting a run going and starting to begin the charge back to at least back to a 500 record. But if you do win today, I couldn't help but notice that that's a winning road trip.
15: Yeah, no, it would be. And you know, it's interesting. You know, it's kind of conflicting, actually. The record doesn't show it the way that we want to, but for a pretty extended amount of time now, our guys have played good baseball. Really, the only thing that has tripped that up is lack of throwing strikes on the mound. When that has popped up like it did yesterday, it just bleeds out into the rest of the game. When you play every day, these guys are professionals, but you go through emotional swings, you go through disappointment, and it can weigh on you, not just, you know, day to day, but in the middle of a game. And then the other thing, it just, when you don't throw strikes, it makes everybody worse. I'm a firm believer in that, and I think there's stats to back it up. It makes you worse offensively. It certainly makes you worse defensively because you're out there longer. There's more traffic on the bases. You're trying to save runs from scoring. So the one thing about Webby, and for the most part, our starters have been pretty good about throwing strikes. Yesterday we had a little bit of a snafu, and it was sloppy baseball for a couple innings. But you saw it was a clean, crisp game, and it doesn't get us anything, but we won the second half of the game yesterday, and I would attribute a lot of that to throwing strikes.
14: So here we go. Logan Webb on the mound. It's the Giants and the Marlins, and that's the Tony Vitello Show for today.
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15: The front office has done an incredible job at making sure some holes are filled and being aggressive about making sure there's as much talent as possible in the locker room. And there is enough talent to compete.
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14: from Lone Depot Park indoors in South Florida. It's Giants baseball on the radio. Happy Father's Day to you and yours. Hope it's a great one. And for the Giants, they're hoping for a great one because they need a win. If they can win today, that will be a winning road trip. They've won two and lost two, even though they lost the last two here in Miami. An ace right-hander, Logan Webb, a father. Not for very long, though. And Logan Webb will try and get the Giants the victory. He'll be up against a right-hander named Ryan Gusto. I'm John Miller with Dave Fleming. Dave will be along in the middle innings. And for the Giants, pretty much the same lineup, although Daniel Susak is back in there. And the Giants will try and get things straightened out. They had one of their worst games in a long, long time here yesterday. Stay tuned. We'll come back with the anthem and the lineups, Giants Marlins next.
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This copyrighted broadcast is presented by authority of the San Francisco Giants and may not be reproduced or retransmitted in any form. The accounts and descriptions of this game may not be disseminated without the express written consent of the San Francisco Giants. Now, here is the Giants batting order for this game. Pretty much the same, just Susak back in there instead of Haas. It'll be Arise, second base. Eldridge, the DH. Schmidt moves up into the third spot, left field. Devers, cleanup, first base. Lee, two more doubles for him yesterday, right field. Adames, shortstop. Chapman, the number seven hitter, third base. Gilbert, who had a three-hit game yesterday, center field. And Susak, the catcher, hits ninth. And the Giants starting pitcher, the ace right-hander, Logan Webb. By the way, the starting lineups are sponsored by the Dolan Law Firm. They live here, they work here, they win here. DolanLawFirm.com. For the Marlins, it'll be Marcy, center field. Conine, just activated from the injured list. Griffin Conine, right field. Edwards, second base, batting third. Stowers, first base. League's leading hitter for batting average, Lopez, shortstop. Casey, the designated hitter, batting sixth. Ruiz, left field. Mack, the catcher, batting eighth. And Norby, third base, batting ninth. And the starting pitcher, Ryan Gusto. And the umpiring alignment, Carlos Torres, the home plate umpire. Nate Tomlinson, first base. Jacob Metz, second base. Mike Wegner, who's the crew chief for this group, is umpiring at third. The Marlins have taken the field, and we're just about set for Luis Arraez to be the Giants' leadoff man, and that's sponsored by Ayala, Morgan, and Bazard. When you've been injured in an auto accident, you don't just need an attorney. You need a heavy hitter. Contact Ayala, Morgan, and Bazard. The throw has gone down to second base, and here comes Arraez to stand in. We're ready for baseball in South Florida. Not only Father's Day, but it is the summer solstice.

0: Eldridge takes very high. Left-handed hitter all the way. Eldridge had a single and a walk yesterday and is 1-for-6 with that walk for the series. Now the wind-up. Here's Gusto throwing. Swing on a ground ball that hits the mound. Skips out behind second to Lopez, the shortstop, who is right over behind the bag to begin with, and he throws him out at first. And two quick outs here for Gusto and the Marlins. Gusto, in his last start, threw a lot of breaking balls, a lot of so-called sweepers, but also threw 25 changeups, mostly to lefties in that game. Most changeups he's ever thrown in a big league game, we're told. They had some success with it. Now here's a ball too high to Casey Schmidt. Now Schmidt has been hot on this road trip. He had three more hits yesterday, two doubles and a homer. A couple of runs batted in. And Schmidt had two singles and an RBI in Friday's game. Here's the pitch in for a called strike. One ball and one strike. That was a sinker at 92 miles per hour. Now the pitch is low. Schmidt, in fact, had four hits in the two games in Atlanta, and then is five more here. So in the four games of this road trip, he's had nine hits. 16 homers for the year. Now he swings and misses, and he was late on that sinker, 93 miles an hour. First pitch was thrown right on schedule at 1:40 p.m. Eastern Daylight Time. And it is 91 degrees outside. Feels like 102. Really hot and humid on the first day of summer. But 72 degrees inside. There's a swing and a ball in the air to shallow right. Coming on in a hurry, Griffin Conine. He's got it. And the Giants go down in order. Now Logan Webb to the mound. We go to the last of the first. Nothing, nothing on the Liberty Group. Protect your assets. Giants Radio Network.
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0: Now Logan Webb to the mound as we go to the last of the first inning. Nothing, nothing score. 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Now here is a first pitch sinker for a called strike to Jacob Marcy, left-handed batter. Liam Hicks was placed on the injured list today. He's been the Marlins' best all-round run producer. There's a swing and a foul back out of play. Hitting well for average.

0: team in home runs and RBIs. He was a late scratch from the lineup yesterday with lower back tightness, and today placed on the injured list with that same reason being listed. Nothing, nothing game. Here's Webb to the plate, and a fastball too high. Four-seamer up and in. Time and temp. First pitch at 140, 72 degrees indoors. Sponsored by Kalshi. Kalshi. Trade on anything, even the game. Now Webb delivers. Swinging a high drive in the left field. On the move quickly to his right toward the foul line. And Schmidt makes the catch. He just moved laterally. He's not hit very deep. So one out of here is Griffin Conine, the son of a former Marlin and still a figure in the Marlins front office, the consultant and assistant to the owner of the team, Jeff Conine, longtime big leaguer, outfielder and infielder. And here's a sweeper from Logan Webb down and in for ball one to the left-handed batting Griffin Conine. Griffin was a second-round draft choice of the Blue Jays. That was that draft where the Blue Jays, they were going for all the progeny of former major leaguers. Now he swings, and it's a high fly ball way up there. Shallow right. In comes Jung Hoo Lee looking up into the dome. He's got it, and two men are down. Griffin Conine out of Duke, and this is his third season getting a look in the big leagues. He's been on the injured list with a shoulder injury since, well, for the last, really the last 2 months. Conine out of Duke University was the 52nd player chosen in the draft in 2018. But in his three different years getting some big league experience, that was only his 184th career at bat. Now here's a called strike to Xavier Edwards. Switch hitter batting left-handed. Giants nothing, Marlins nothing. Logan Webb, both feet on the slab, goes into his windup, throws. That is in there, called strike with a sweeper. And it's 0-2. The Giants around the infield with Devers, Arise, Adames, and Chapman from first over to third. In the outfield, Schmidt, Gilbert, and Lee from left to right. Susak is the catcher. Webb throws. And that's called a ball. Susak, he thought that maybe that would be a strike, but it was just a whisker low. Right around the outside corner, just below the knees. Now the pitch, and it's down and in with the breaking ball again. 2-2 the count to Xavier Edwards. They kept him off the bases, except he did reach on an error by starting pitcher Trevor McDonald. He was 0 for 5 in that game yesterday. Now the pitch. And that is low for the changeup. And a new ball will be put in play. That one skipped in the dirt. So Webb jumped ahead of him 0-2, but now it's a full count. 3 balls, 2 strikes. Webb, who has been on a roll since coming back from injury. The pitch. Swing and a miss. He struck him out with the sweeper. 3 up. 3 down. We go to the second. Devers, Lee, and Adames coming up. Nothing, nothing on the Liberty Group Protect Your Assets Giants Radio Network.
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0: Inning number two, and here is Rafael Devers to lead off for the Giants. Left-handed hitter against Ryan Gusto. Here's Gusto's windup and the pitch. Devers takes a called strike. This is the Taco Bell second inning. 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Remember to live... Moss. Now the pitch. Devers takes low with a changeup. One ball and one strike. Devers had an excellent game one on Friday night. A single, a homer into the upper deck, a walk, but hitless yesterday. Now he swings and misses, and he tried to check his swing. That was a four-seam fastball. And couldn't do it. So he's behind in the count, one ball and two strikes, 11 home runs for the year. Now he asks for timeout. Devers has hit a couple of home runs on this road trip. This is the fifth game of the road trip. Giants have won two and lost two. Now he's swinging a foul out of play. Time to ask the announcer, sponsored by Kaiser Permanente, a better idea for healthcare. The question for the announcer is the Marlins made some moves today. Put their guy who's been their top overall hitter and run producer, Liam Hicks, on the injured list. What were the moves? Now the windup. Here's the pitch. Devers takes. Strike three call. A sinker came back over the inside corner. Caught him looking. Four in a row retired by Gusto. That ball, it was up. It came back, and it was right down the middle of the plate. But Devers has been trying to discipline himself to lay off those high pitches out of the zone, but that one came back with some sinking action and caught the very top of the strike zone. Now Jung-Hoo Lee, and he takes too high, check swing, and it's ball one. So Hicks went on the injured list. Griffin Conine was brought back from the minor leagues, but they also brought up a minor league catcher, Navarretto. They need a second catcher. There's the ball too high, and it's 2-0 now to Jung-Hoo Lee. Lee had two doubles in yesterday's game and now has a 331 average for the year. The pitch to him. Too high again. Jung-Hoo is hitting 469 in 20 games since coming off the injured list. 38 hits in 81 at-bats. In those 20 games. 3-0 the count. Now he takes, and it's ball four. He had not been getting walks. He'd been getting a lot of hits, almost two per game since coming back, and almost never walking. But there's a walk. 12th time this year that he's drawn a walk. 331 net batting average, 361 on base percentage coming into the game. You want numbers? I've got numbers for you. And speaking of which, one out, Lee aboard. Here's Willie Adames, right-handed batter, and a wild swing and a miss at a changeup that was down, and he missed that ball by, I don't know, 6 or 7 inches, I think. A lot of sinking action on that one. And he was way over the top. 0-1 the count to Adames, who's got 13 home runs, hit a couple in Atlanta to start of the trip. Now the pitch. And that jams him too far inside. It would have jammed him. He didn't swing at it. Ball one. 1-1. Jung-Hoo Lee, we mentioned 331 average. That's second in the National League for batting average. Otto Lopez of Miami leading the league, 332. Then Lee, 331. And then Arise, 321 at the start of the day. Top three hitters for batting average all in this series. There's a bouncer foul back behind the plate on a 92-mile-an-hour sinker from Gusto. Giants also have Casey Schmidt, who's 10th in the league, with a .293 batting average. 1-2 pitch, swing, and it's yanked foul. Got a changeup very high and on the inside. A lot of movement on that two-seam grip with the changeup. And he yanked it foul. Right behind the third base coach, Gary Pettis. Lee, the runner at first, with Stowers on the bag with him. The pitch, it is a foul back to the screen. Lee's started it to run, and then after two steps, abruptly stopped. Still one ball, two strikes. Fastball there, and that was the fastest one he's thrown. That was clocked at 95 on the radar gun. Second baseman, Edwards, way over toward the middle. The right side of the infield is kind of wide open here with Stowers on the bag with the runner. Now, time asked for by Adames. Giants nothing. Miami nothing. We're in the second inning. Outfield straight up. Now, again, we have a... And maybe this was the pitcher. Maybe the first one was the pitcher backing off. Now, somebody called time. And now Adames is back in there. The 1-2 pitch. Swing and a miss. He chased the sweeper that ended up down and away. And well off the outside and well below the knees. Second strikeout for Gusto. Let's pause for station identification. 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
0: Ryan Gusto starts into his stretch and then seems to be having some trouble with the PitchCom device, the little speaker in the sweatband of his cap. He fiddled with it. Now he's back up on the hill, sets at the belt and the pitch. And he drops that sweeper in there for a called strike. 1-1. Gusto is actually a native of Northern California. He was born in Santa Rosa in the Redwood Empire. But he did not grow up there. Now a swing and a foul tip by Matt Chapman, and the count is 0-2. Chapman quickly falling behind in the count. Chapman was held hitless 0-5 yesterday, and is hitless in the series 0-8, although he walked in the Friday game. Time is taken. And that foul ball, I guess it must have winged the catcher, Joe Mack. And one of the Marlins trainers comes out. See if Mack is okay. And the manager, Clayton McCullough, gives us a chance to check on who's on deck. 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And we are coming to you live from the Chuck Chansey Gold Resort and Casino broadcast booth. Giants are coming home Tuesday. Get a day off tomorrow. Arriving home sometime this evening from South Florida. And then the Sacramento Athletics come in on Tuesday. Tuesday and Wednesday, 6:45 games at Oracle Park. And then the day game on Thursday. And the trainer is still working. Both he and the catcher, Mac, are in a crouch. He's looking into the eyes of Mac. Now Mac makes a throw over to third base. He stood up and made a throw and then started shaking his right hand around. Now throws over there again. And then keeps shaking that right hand, then looking at it. He makes a third throw. So I don't know where he got hit. Jung-Hoo Lee, meanwhile, he's going to stroll over to the Giants dugout and take a little breather himself here. And he goes over and gets the sliding glove. The looks like the oven mitt some people call it. And he's going to have a little hydration break. All right, so the trainer for the Marlins and the manager, Clayton McCullough, the manager, they feel that Mac is able to continue. He made several throws to the third baseman, Norby. And now they're going to give the pitcher a chance to throw a warm-up pitch. Gusto throws one in there. And apparently that's all he'll need. The count is no balls and two strikes to Matt Chapman with Jung-Hoo Lee over at first. Well, seeing him throw, maybe the Giants thought that maybe Jung-Hoo will want to go ahead and try to steal a base here. Find out if he's able to throw at 100% or not. Here's the stretch. He's not running. And Chapman takes strike three call. Well, that at bat, it lasted a long time because of the little injury break. But he got called out on a pitch that was 2 or 3 inches off the outside corner. But he does not challenge it. A walk and a man left. We head to the last of the second. It's nothing, nothing on the Liberty Group. Protect your assets. Giants Radio Network.
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0: Kyle Stowers leads off for the Marlins, and it's a high drive deep into right center field, way back there. It is gone. And the Marlins take a 1-0 lead. Stowers jumping on the first pitch from Logan Webb, deep right center field.

0: went right down the middle. A fastball at 91 miles an hour. That was could hardly have been fatter. And he did not wait around. 426 feet. The estimate on that one. And now here's ball one to Otto Lopez. Right-handed batter. 1-0 Miami. Swing, ground ball into the hole at short, far to his right. Adames has it. Jump, pivot, one hop, throw to first. Scooped out on the short hop by Rafael Devers. Beautiful play. Kind of a Jeter-like play going far to his right. And then after backhanding it, he jumped in the air and snapped the throw over to first. Jeter was kind of famous for that play. Jeter, used to see him during batting practice and infield practice before games practicing on that play. Now here is Owen Casey, and he takes a called strike. One to nothing Miami. Kyle Stowers, he was their best hitter last year. That's his first hit of this series. However, there's a swing and a foul off to the left into the second deck. No balls and two strikes to Owen Casey, who's he's had a great series. Three hits, homer, single, double, and three RBIs Friday night. Now he takes inside, maybe a little bit low. One ball and two strikes. Then Casey got a single and two walks, including a bases-loaded walk in the first inning yesterday. Chance of had all kinds of trouble with him. Here it comes in the dirt with a changeup. 2-2 the count. Logan Webb giving up the home run. He's a guy who, when he's right, gets a lot of ground balls. Only the fifth home run that he has allowed this year in 76 innings. Now a ball bounced foul off to the right toward the Giants' dugout on another changeup. 2-2 to Casey. Tall, 6 feet 4 inches tall. Left-handed batter. Esteury Ruiz is on deck. 1-0, Miami leading, and the pitch on the way. Swing and a miss. He struck him out with a changeup. Strikeout number two for Logan Webb. On the Toyota out-of-town scoreboard, another game's gone. White Sox are at Detroit, 0-0, last of the third. Washington at Tampa Bay, also down here in Florida, the other side of the state, on the Gulf Coast. There's a foul out of play off to the right by Esteury Ruiz, a right-handed batter. Washington 0, and the Rays 0. That's in the top of the third inning there. Cincinnati at the Yankees, 0-0 after 1.5 at Yankee Stadium. Now a called strike from Webb. In Atlanta, the Braves have taken two in a row from Milwaukee, but after they jumped ahead with a run in the first inning today, Atlanta got a run against Gasser, the Milwaukee starter. But then the Brewers came up and they scored eight. Eight runs in the second inning for Milwaukee. Now Webb misses for a ball. 1-2 the count. William Contreras hit a three-run homer against Bryce Elder. And a lot of other guys knocked in runs, too. Frelick knocked in a couple. Here's a ball low and outside from Webb. 2-2 the count. So it's 8-1 Milwaukee leading Atlanta. They're in the only in the last of the second inning, though, there. Braves won the first two games of that series, including a walk-off come-from-behind victory. Ozzie Albee's second home run of the game was a two-run shot in the last of the ninth, and they won it 4-3. Here's the pitch. Bounced foul off to the left, and it hops over the railing into the Miami dugout. Cardinals at Kansas City just starting. Cleveland and Houston underway. A little bit later, San Diego at Texas. Pittsburgh at Colorado. Minnesota at Arizona. Baltimore plays the Dodgers. Here's the pitch. Swing and a miss on a changeup to strike him out. But first pitch home run by Stowers puts the Marlins ahead 1-0 as we go to the third. On the Liberty Group Protect Your Assets Giants Radio Network.
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0: Inning number three, the Giants are trailing 1-0 after the Kyle Stowers home run. Third inning, here is Drew Gilbert, and he takes a called strike with a curveball. I think that may be the first curveball thrown so far by Ryan Gusto. Here it comes, and that is low for a ball. Next Saturday at Oracle Park, the first 20,000 fans will receive a Rafael Devers bobblehead presented by Chevron. 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It'll be the, as always, Fiesta Gigantes celebration at Oracle Park. There's a changeup missing, and it's 2-1 now to Gilbert. Gilbert had a three-hit game, two singles and a double. His double was almost a home run. Deep center. Now the pitch. And low with a slider. Throws that slider hard, 90-mile-an-hour slider. 3-1 the count. Now, Gilbert uses his timeout here.

0: The windup, 3-1 pitch, and it's chopped foul off to the right over to the first base coach, Shane Robinson, with Gary Pettis coaching over at third for the Giants. 3-2 the count. Here's the windup, Gusto to the plate. Strike three call, and he threw a fastball. Got him looking at a fastball. He was on the outer third, but I guess, I don't know, he convinced himself, watching videos and reading the scouting reports, that that would surely be a changeup or a breaking ball, and it was a fastball. Now a swing and a high pop fly, shallow right, off the bat of Susak. In comes Conine to get it. Out number two. And now to the top of the order for Luis Arraez. On the Toyota out-of-town scoreboard, Arizona, they lost 16-8 to Minnesota last night. They played the Twins again today. The Athletics, who come to San Francisco Tuesday, are hosting the Angels in Sacramento. Now, Arraez takes a cold strike. Baltimore beat the Dodgers last night 3-2, despite a ninth-inning home run by Shohei Ohtani. They've got a day game in L.A. Fouled back to the screen here on a 94-mile-an-hour fastball by Arraez, who lined out to left his first time. Red Sox beat Seattle last night 5-1. They'll play there again today. Mets play the Sunday night nationally televised game on NBC in Philadelphia. 0-2 pitch, very high for a ball. And the Blue Jays and Cubs were scheduled today. They've already been postponed. The only visit of the season between those two teams, interleague play. So now the Jays don't even have any home games with the Cubs on the schedule. We'll have to figure out a mutual day off. Here's a ball in the dirt on the inside. The Giants had one rained out. Their only trip to Atlanta, but the Braves are coming into San Francisco this weekend, which, if all else is not available in terms of mutual days off, that could be mandated, but they found a mutual day off on August 31st. And the Giants, on their way to Pittsburgh and New York at the start of that trip, will stop in Atlanta for a game. Now a line drive down the left field line. That's a fair ball. Hustling over into foul ground to cut it off is Ruiz, streaking into second and sliding in with a double. Luis Arraez, the throw came in, just kind of a lackluster throw. I think he felt like he did not have a shot at keeping Arraez from his double. So the Giants, who most of the time when they get something going in this series, it's only after two are down. For Arraez, his 16th double this year. And now Bryce Eldridge will come up, and a base hit could tie the game. The Giants are trailing 1-0. Eldridge takes a called strike. He grounded out to the shortstop. Hit one sharply up the middle. That hit the mound. A liner hit the mound and skipped right to the shortstop, Lopez, over behind second. Lopez is swung way over in that direction again here. Now there's a ball low and in from Gusto. One ball and one strike. The Toyota out-of-town scoreboard. Toyota, let's go places. For the Giants, let's go home. Now the pitch. In the dirt. Change up. Bouncing on the inside. Two balls and a strike. Giants had five hits in 14 at-bats with runners in scoring position yesterday. And yet only two of those hits actually knocked in a run. That's a crazy kind of a game. Here's the set. 2-1 pitch. And that misses for a ball. That was a curveball, and a good eye there by Eldridge. He took it. 3-1. Never made it to the strike zone either. 3-1 the count. Arraez away from second. The pitch. Fastball. Outside, ball four. Now the Giants have two men on. with two men out. And Casey Schmidt has had a big series, a big road trip is coming up. Schmidt, including a fly ball to shallow right that was caught in this game, 9 hits and 17 at-bats on the road trip. Now the pitch, and he takes low, ball one. One ball and no strikes to Schmidt. Two runners on with Arise at second, Eldridge at first, both ready to take off. On contact here with Schmidt batting, two down. And the second baseman, Edwards, way over toward the middle. There's a swing, line drive fair. Past the dive of Stowers at first and down the right field line. Cut off in the right field corner by Conine. He wheels around and fires in towards second. Arise around third to score the tying run. Eldridge over to third, and he'll hold there. Good play and right by Conine to keep that ball from going through. If it had gone through to the wall, Eldridge would have scored, and Schmidt would have had himself a double. As it is, a clutch two-out RBI hit for Casey Schmidt. That's 10 hits and 18 at-bats for Casey, mighty Casey, on this road trip. He's had four RBIs in this series in the three games, and there's ball one to Rafael Devers. Schmidt's 42nd RBI of the year, leads the club now in that category. And Devers swings, and it's a fly ball into center, but it's sinking and goes right to Marcy. A changeup had him a little off balance, and he hit it with all kinds of topspin. And the inning is over. But the Giants get a run to tie the game. Two men left. 1-1 after 2.5. 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
0: First ball is swinging, and Joe Mack, the young Marlins catcher, bounces a foul off to the right on a first pitch sinker from Logan Webb. Mack hitting eighth in the order, left-handed batter. Six Marlins swing left-handed in the lineup today with a right-hander on the mound. Now Webb to the plate, and he's off the outside with a changeup. Connor Norby, the ninth place hitter, is on deck, and then leadoff man Jacob Marcy due up third in the inning. Giants won. Marlins won. Last of the third. Webb pitches. Swing, and there's a high fly ball coming in a little bit and toward left center is Schmidt, the left fielder. One away. The Giants call of the game so far. The RBI single down the right field line in the clutch with two down. by Casey Schmidt earlier in this inning. The call to the game is sponsored by Ring Central, voice of your business. Now Webb winds the pitch to Norby. And in for a cold strike with a changeup. 0-1 the count. Cardinals have jumped ahead of Kansas City 5-0 in the All-Missouri Interleague matchup. There's a swing and a high drive into right field. Moving over to his left, though, is Jung-Hoo Lee. Two down. In that game, a five-run first inning for the Cardinals against Kolek. Dustin May will be on the mound for St. Louis. Weatherholt, the rookie second baseman, hit a home run leading off the game. And then Mason Wynn, the young shortstop, hit a three-run homer in the same inning. Now here is a check swing. Did he go? No. On appeal, Mike Wegner, the third base umpire, said no swing. Giants 1, Miami 1. We're in the last of the third inning. Two down, nobody on. Dave Fleming will be along for the middle innings. Now here's a ball missing. One ball and one strike. Logan Webb into his windup, delivers, and a foul off to the left. Back out of play. Elliot Ramos has been out on a rehab assignment for the Giants, and it appears that he is ready to go. At least he feels he's ready to go. Now a swing and a pop-up. Shallow right center, out goes the second baseman, arises under it. He's got it. That's a three-up, three-down inning, a shutdown inning for Logan Webb. Dave Fleming will be along with the Giants having Lee, Adames, and Chapman coming up. 1-1 the score on the Liberty Group Protect Your Assets Giants Radio Network.
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2: We are coming to you live from the Chuck Chancey Gold Resort and Casino broadcast booth. The Giants and the Marlins here in Miami. Jung-Hoo Lee, first pitch swing here in the fourth inning. Hits a fly ball to center field. And back underneath it to make the catch, Jacob Marcy. One pitch, one out. Lee, who has not made many outs against the Marlins, is retired, one away. Dave Fleming, happy to be with you here on the radio side of our Giants baseball broadcast. The Giants and the Marlins here in Miami. The
10: Willie Adames struck out his first time up against Ryan Gusto, the starter who's still in. 0-1 the count. Adames now takes this one just off the plate. 1-1 the count. Here's the pitch. Adames pulls this one foul. He got a sweeper up. Was a little too quick. And the ball dude down the left field line ate it. He went over to field it. He slipped. But picked up the ball. No problem. he slipped and slammed into the sidewall. That's not great. Hopefully he's okay. The 1-2. Adames went around, strike three. Well, Adames is just swinging at everything. That pitch was nowhere close to being a strike. Two down. Here's Chapman, and he swings and misses. Strike one. Chapman struck out in his first at bat on a called strike three that was definitely a ball, and he didn't challenge it. It was a very generous strike call from the umpire. Now Chapman swings and misses. It's 0-2. 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Now Chapman checks his swing on a fastball up. So 1-2 the count. Giants 1, Marlins 1. We're in the top of the fourth inning. Ryan Gusto pitches. Chapman bounces it to short. Fielding it, Lopez, and he throws to first in time. Giants go down very quietly in the top of the fourth inning. Webb back to work in the bottom half, 1-1. Giants Marlins on the Liberty Group. 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
10: Logan Webb pitches to Griffin Conine, bottom of the fourth inning here in Miami. The Giants and the Marlins 1-1 the score. Conine takes a changeup that's a little bit low for ball one. Conine coming off the 60-day injured list today. This is his first game since the first week of April. He swings and misses here. Over top of changeup, 1-1. Had a surgery, a leg muscle issue. But now he's back. This guy's got some real ability. He's got a lot of power, Griffin Conine. Left-handed hitter. Here's the 1-1 pitch. Conine fouls it back to the backstop, 1-2. Next Sunday, there is a camo t-shirt giveaway at Oracle Park. The Atlanta Braves will be in town. First 20,000 fans get a Giants camo t-shirt presented by Cutwater. 1:05 start time on Sunday, sfgiants.com/promotions. First the A's and then Atlanta on this upcoming homestand. Swing and a miss, strike three. Change up, got him. So the strikeout of Conine. Webb has his fourth strikeout. One out here in the bottom of the fourth. Going to bring up the third place hitter, Xavier Edwards. Those A's, there are some tickets left for the Giants and the A's Tuesday, Wednesday, Thursday, sfgiants.com/tickets. There's a strike in D.C. The Thursday game's a day game, right? 12:45 on Thursday afternoon. A couple of night games on Tuesday and Wednesday. 0-1 pitch. Edwards hits it foul, 0-2. The second to last time that if all goes according to plan, and it seems like it is going according to plan. If you see the photos, videos from Las Vegas, the stadium is going up. The structure of the new A's stadium right on Las Vegas Boulevard is being built as we speak. So next year would be the final year for the A's in Sacramento, and then they'll be in Las Vegas, and the Giants A's California rivalry will be gone. 0-2. Edwards hits a big chopper to second, high hop for Arise, who throws him out. Two down. Well, Logan Webb, he's only given up the one base runner in this game, but it was a home run to this guy, Kyle Stowers. First pitch sinker, first pitch of the second inning, and he blasted it. His eighth home run of the year, good enough for, to this point, a tie game, 1-1. Stowers against Webb. Chapman playing way off the line at third. Adames shaded up the middle. Here's a high and tight four-seamer taken for ball one. Outfield straight away. 426-foot home run for Stowers. The pitch. Fouled back out of play. 1-1. Stowers, who grew up in San Diego but went to Stanford and played at Stanford with Giants pitcher Tristan Beck. Might have overlapped with Eric Miller as well. Nico Horner, I think, was on those Stanford teams with Stowers. This one is low. 2-1. One pitch. That is high. 3-1.

ball four. Four-seamer. So Stowers is the only guy who's reached base against Webb. He's homered, and now he's walked against him. Webb, who's had this incredible record of... He's had, in the last three starts combined, 23 innings pitched. So 7, 8, and 8 innings pitched. Had only given up one earned run total in those three starts, and only one walk total, which can't be a coincidence. Part of the reason why he's been so effective is he has not been walking hitters, but he walks Stowers here. Otto Lopez takes way outside. A cutter missed badly. Ball one.

A ball outside. 2-0. Webb throws. Swing and a miss. Lopez out in front of another cutter. Lopez grounded out to short. It took a really good play by Adames to get him. He kind of hit it softly toward the hole. Adames made a backhand pick and then a jump throw across his body to get Lopez. Best defensive play of the game so far. Stowers over at first being held by Devers. 2-1 the count. Webb is going to pivot and throw to first, and Stowers is backstanding. Stowers, we know him for his power. He's got huge power. He's only stolen one base this year. The Marlins are a team that runs wild. They try more steals than anybody. They've been successful more times than anybody. Another throw over, and Stowers dives back again. And now the Marlins fans are just incensed. How dare you? We'll see if Stowers gets motivated to extend that lead and maybe even think about going. He's not running. Lopez swings and misses. Change up. 2-2. Giants 1, Marlins 1. Bottom 4. Webb throws. Lopez fouls one off to the right, out of play. Stowers that time kind of shuffled like maybe he was actually thinking about going, but he never really took off. Just an extra couple steps away from first. Marlins battling here with Webb, who's kind of cruised through the first three innings. This fourth inning, taking him a few more pitches. 2-2 is lined into right center field. Base hit toward the gap. Hustling over Gilbert, goes into a slide. Coming to third, they're going to send Stowers. Adames' relay is offline and late. He scores. It's 2-1. Lopez into second with a double. We kind of hit it into no man's land, and Gilbert raced over and had to go into a pop-up slide to keep it from going to the wall. And I think because of that, Gilbert, then it took him some extra time to get up and make his throw, and his throw didn't have as much on it. That was good third base coaching, I think, by the Marlins. Blake Lally, who aggressively sent Stowers, and now the Marlins are back ahead. So a two-out.

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10: The Giants come up here in the fifth inning, now behind again, 2-1, and Drew Gilbert swings through a first pitch fastball. He chased up and away, strike one. Marlins 2, Giants 1 here in the top of the fifth. Gilbert struck out looking his first time up. Almost all the Giants base runners in the third inning. They scored one in that inning, left two on base. They only have two hits and two walks so far in four innings against Ryan Gusto. The pitch up and away. 1-1. We're coming to you live from the Chuck Chansey Gold Resort and Casino broadcast booth. Coming home after this game. Off day tomorrow for the Giants, and then a homestand starts on Tuesday night. The pitch high with a slider, 2-1. Gilbert hitting .232. Had a three-hit game yesterday. One of his best games in a while yesterday, Drew Gilbert. Here's the 2-1 pitch, and it is low, 3-1. Gilbert's doing a better job here. This is what we saw from him last year and early this season of getting into some good hitters' counts, being a little more patient. 3-1. He swings and lines one into right center field, base hit. Come over to cut it off, backhand style, Konine, and he'll throw it back in. Gilbert's got himself a leadoff single. With Susac coming up, the fifth inning is sponsored by Fruity Rainbow 5-Hour Energy. Sip the fruity, candy-coated chaos. Well, for the Giants, their third hit of the game, and it's the first time they've had the leadoff hitter reach base safely in the first five innings. Susac at the plate. He squares and bunts it foul. Susac. He has a lot of confidence in his ability as a bunter. I don't know if that was a called play from the Giants or if he decided to do that on his own. He looks down at Gary Pettis, Giants third base coach, who relays the signs to Susac. Now Susac is going to use his timeout. And in that instance, if you're going to bunt and it's not a perfect bunt, you'd rather have it just be foul. 0-1, the pitch. He squares again and almost gets drilled, and the ball hits the bat, and he bunts it foul. That one was running way in on his body, and he tried to lunge back out of the way, but couldn't get out of the way, and so now it's 0-2. That feels like a called play from the Giants dugout, just watching those last two. Which is kind of an interesting way to play it.

0: 2-1 Miami here in the fifth inning. Now Gusto steps off. 65 pitches for Gusto into the fifth. He last time out, what did he get into the fifth? And he had like 91 pitches thrown. Here's a swing and a little bloop. Foul off to the right out of play. Still 0-2. 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You'll get a vacation voucher and maximum tax deduction. So far, 5 strikeouts for Ryan Gusto. He's ahead of Susak 0-2. The pitch is down and away. Took the sweeper. Susak did. 1-2. Giants trying to find a way to win a game here in Miami before heading back home. They won both games in Atlanta. Just kind of has continued this pattern for this Giants team. 1-2 pitch. Swing. Got a miss. Strike 3. Susak goes down on a fastball. 1 out. And Arraez comes up. Giants have not had a 4-game win streak all year. Now, that's going to be the last hitter that Gusto faces. Clayton McCullough, the manager's coming out to make the pitching change. So with the two lefties coming up, the Marlins are going into their bullpen. Their bullpen has been excellent. But Gusto's going to get a nice round of applause. He's got the perfect name for that as he walks off the field. 2-1 Marlins, top 5. Runner at first, 1 out. And the pitching change will step aside and come back right after this.
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0: New pitcher is the left-hander John King for the Marlins. And coming in to face the top of the Giants order, which means left-handed hitters Arraez and Eldridge again today at the top of the Giants lineup. The leaderboard update is sponsored by Bank of America, proud sponsor of the Junior Giants, helping inspire tomorrow's leaders on and off the field. The Giants and the Marlins feature some of the top hitters in the league. This series has had the top 3 batting averages in the National League. Lopez, Lee, and Arraez in that order coming into today. And it's still in that order. John King, 35th appearance of the year. He gets used a lot. A 2.23 ERA for King. Not a real hard thrower. Arraez goes after the first pitch he throws and hits a pop-up on the infield. Well, that's frustrating for Arraez. Norby, the third baseman behind the mound, catches. 2 down. Luis does not go down on one pitch very often. He got a hanging breaking ball right up out over the middle of the plate, and he just didn't square it up. That was the decision to swing at that pitch was not a bad one. That was not a real good slider. So now Eldridge with 2 down. Gilbert still over at first base. That's a strike to Eldridge on that curveball. Gilbert's got some speed. He just doesn't run. Gilbert has not been a base stealer for the Giants. The 0-1. Eldridge hits a little squibber to short. Lopez is going to field and go to second for the force out there. So that move worked very well for the Marlins. King comes in and gets Arizen Eldridge just like that. Leadoff single, no runs, 2-1 Miami midway through five. On the Liberty Group Protect Your Assets Giants Radio Network.
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0: Bottom five, Giants trailing the Marlins 2-1. Logan Webb pitches and a chopper foul to Esteury Ruiz, 0-1. Giants on paper, you figure the Giants had a really good matchup in this game with Webb, the way he's been pitching. Ryan Gusto, who's been struggling, but Gusto pitched well. Now the Marlins are into their bullpen. The bullpen's been great for them. The pitch is high, 1-1. And the Giants are behind it halfway through this game. 2-1 Miami. Ruiz, Mack, and Norby, bottom part of the order. Here's the pitch. That one is lined into left field, base hit. Ruiz has a leadoff single. Now you got to contend with his speed and pay a lot of attention to him over at first base. Ruiz, one of the many Marlins who's aggressive in terms of his base stealing. He's got 14 steals, has only been caught twice

little topper foul. Strike one to Joe Mack.

0: Now time. The hitter called timeout. Mac is 0 for 1. We didn't see him in late April when the Marlins were in San Francisco. He's been called up within the last few weeks, and Marlins like him a lot. He's a very good defensive catcher. Outside with a changeup. Kind of a big miss from Webb there. 1-1. Giants have three hits. Marlins have three hits. But the Marlins have that 2-1 lead. Ruiz, good size lead over at first. The pitch is swung on and missed. Change up, strike two. It's not a bad crowd again here on this Sunday. More people, I don't know if they're just running some promotions where everybody is attracted to that, or if maybe finally here in Miami the Marlins are playing better. They're over 500. Maybe people are a little more into this team, but it's nice to see. So many times over the years we come here and there, it feels like there's nobody in the ballpark. One-two pitch is swung on and missed. Strike three. Another changeup. Back goes down. Webb's fifth strikeout. Ruiz had a false start over there at first base. Started and stopped. One out for the ninth place hitter, Connor Norby. Right-handed hitter. Does have some pop. He drives this one to right field toward the corner. Lee chasing. Lee will catch it in foul ground in the corner. What a play. Wow, Jung-Hoo Lee. He keeps making great catches behind Logan Webb. He went all the way into the corner, disappeared from our view, reached out almost like with his palm facing the sky and caught it as the ball just dropped into his glove about waist high. That was a really, really hard play and a good play by Lee. Two outs. He had the memorable one against the Cubs on Sunday a week ago when Webb was pitching. Now Ruiz runs. Pitch taken. Susak's throw. Tag. He is out at second. What a throw from Susak. Wow. On a rope. About as good as you can make it. Marlins asked for a minute, but they are not going to challenge that one. Ruiz was out. Well, that was really impressive. Back-to-back plays. Lee with the catch. Susak with the throw. Inning over. Schmidt, Devers, and Lee coming up. It is 1-1 on the Liberty, or 2-1, rather, Marlins. I can't take that run away from them. They lead on the Liberty Group. Protect your assets. Giants Radio Network.
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0: Giants trail 2-1 in the sixth inning now after, man, what a couple of defensive plays by the Giants. First, Jung-Hoo Lee, and then about as good a throw as you could ever see from Daniel Susak. Estuary Ruiz, one of the better base stealers in the league, got a good jump, and Susak just made a perfect throw and got him. Schmidt drives this one foul down the left field line. He hooked it with home run power, but foul. First pitch of the sixth, and Casey Schmidt made a bid for another home run against this left-hander, John King. This is a good matchup for the Giants, so King stays in the game. Got the final two outs of the fifth inning. Schmidt, who drove in the first Giants run and the only one of the day so far, he lines this one into right center field, base hit. So Casey's got another hit. What a series he's having, man. Leadoff single for Schmidt with Devers coming up. You got Devers and Lee. You figure the Marlins' idea is at least to leave King in through these two. Calvin Fauché is in the bullpen. He's warming up for the Marlins. The pitch. Devers hits a fly ball down the left field line, fairly deep. Going back into the corner to make the catch is Ruiz. Schmidt went almost all the way to second, and he has to go all the way back. Devers hit that one pretty hard, but on one pitch, he's retired. Devers is 0-for-3 today. Just not quite hard enough. So now Lee, Jung-Hoo, 0-for-1 with a walk. Left on left. Takes one in the dirt. And Mack just blocked enough of it. It scooted away over to his left. Blocked just enough of it to keep Schmidt over at first base. Casey, you got the left-hander on the mound. Casey has been the best Giants base stealer. Seven steals, only caught one time. Now a ball to Lee. 2-0. Fastball at 89 miles an hour. Probably not a running count here. Schmidt was kind of leaning back toward first anyway, so I don't think he's getting a great read on the move of King. 2-0, the pitch. That one almost hit him, except for it was called a strike. Lee sold it, sold me on it. He spun out of the way. If he challenged that one, that was a ball. Giants are not challenging today, and it's kind of cost him. The pitch. He hits a high fly ball down the right field line toward the corner. Conine into the corner, and he'll make the catch right in front of the wall. Schmidt goes back. Lee just missed that one. Straight down the right field line, trying to tuck one inside the foul pole, and he came up maybe 10 feet short. So two down, and now the manager coming out for another pitching change. This is what the Marlins do, and it's been working for them. Going to bring in Fauché, the right-hander, to face Willy Adames. So while they make the pitching change, let's pause here for station identification. 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
0: Calvin Fauché, the guy who will come out of the Marlins bullpen here. While we have a moment, why don't we just go through our Toyota out-of-town scoreboard for you. The Giants playing here in Miami. Other games that are going on right now. White Sox have a 2-1 lead in Detroit. In the top of the seventh inning, that's been a spirited series. Tigers trying to get back in the race in the Central. Washington leading in St. Pete 2-1, top six over the Rays. It's been all Brewers today in Atlanta, 8-2. After the Braves beat Mizorowski on Friday, the Brewers trying to win that series anyway, 8-2, bottom five in Atlanta. Reds have a 3-1 lead over the Yankees in New York. They're in the top of the fifth of that game. Bottom four in Houston, 1-0 Astros leading Cleveland. Padres and the Rangers are underway. No score in Texas in the bottom of the second. The Padres offense finally seems to be kind of getting it going. They've struggled offensively, been winning games anyway. 9-6 Cardinals over the Royals. That game is in the second inning. 5-run first, 4-run second for the Cardinals, but they're only up 3. The starting pitching has struggled. Dustin May for the Cardinals. Kolek for the Royals got charged with all 9 of those runs. Has given up 3 home runs in an inning and 2/3 and is out of that game. J.J. Weatherholt, the very talented young second baseman for the Cardinals, has 2 of those home runs in that game. Just underway in Arizona, the Diamondbacks and the Minnesota Twins. On the Toyota out-of-town scoreboard. All right, Fauché against Adames. First pitch swing, and he hits a fly ball to right. Coming in is Conine, and he'll catch it. One hit, no runs. Leadoff single, and despite a couple of long fly balls from Devers and Lee, Schmidt never advanced past first. Midway through 6, it's 2-1 Marlins on the Liberty Group Protect Your Assets Giants Radio Network.
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0: Logan Webb still out there. It is the bottom of the sixth. The Giants trailing 2-1, and Jacob Marcy, leadoff hitter, hits a foul ball. Third at bat for Marcy. Marlins have hardly had any base runners, but they've got 2 runs. Giants have had more base runners, but only the 1. 0-1 the count. Webb pitches up and away with a fastball, 1-1. Webb using the pitch comm himself still. Not every pitch, but sometimes. Here's his 1-1. That one has popped up. He got one in on the hands. Chapman left side underneath it. He'll reach up and catch it. One away. Marcy's 0-3. And the batter is Griffin Conine. Conine 0-2 is flied out and struck out. Left-handed hitter with pop. The pitch. Swing and a miss. Griffin's dad is one of really the all-time great Marlins. Jeff Conine had a long, long major league career. Here's a swing and a ground ball, softly hit, right side, arise, and Webb coming over to cover will get there. Devers kind of went for the ball, then started to go back to first, saw Webb coming, and Devers backed off and let Webb take it. That was weird. Really weird. But it worked. Susak is going to use the Patrick Bailey technique because Webb is huffing and puffing as he walks back to the mound. So Susak's going to use a mound visit and let Webb have a minute, just buy him some time to catch his breath.

0: right, now Susak turns around and heads back behind home plate. Two outs for Xavier Edwards. Only 70 pitches for Webb. We're in the sixth inning. He throws, and a foul by Edwards. Strike one. So you'd have to say Webb, once again, is just pitching really, really well. He gave up the home run in the second, a two-out walk, and a double back-to-back in the fourth. And only one other base runner for the Marlins today. But the Giants are playing from behind. They got some work still to do. Now a liner into right field, base hit. Just a low liner, really kind of turned into a ground ball after it hit the back end of the infield dirt. Edwards has a two-out hit. And in the right spot of the order as far as the Marlins are concerned, because Kyle Stowers comes up here. He's been the offense for the Marlins today. The home run and the walk. He scored both of the Miami runs. And you got Otto Lopez behind him, who has an RBI double. Both teams now with four hits. Webb is going to step off. Edwards, he's not slow. You don't think of him as much of a base stealer, but he's got 11 steals for the Marlins. The pitch. Swing and a high fly ball, shallow center field. Really a pop-up. Adama's backpedaling from short, and he'll make the catch. So Stowers retired for the first time in the game. Good job by Webb there. He's through six. John's coming back over to the radio side of the broadcast for the seventh. With the Marlins ahead 2-1 on the Liberty Group Protect Your Assets Giants Radio Network.
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8: Inning number seven. The Giants, who are trailing 2-1, come up now against the reliever, Calvin Fauché, and there's a called strike to Matt Chapman. John Miller back with you. Dave Fleming having ventured back down the hall to the TV booth. And Darren Chan, our producer and engineer, multi-talented, can do it all. Here's the pitch, swing and a foul back over the screen into the crowd. After this half inning, it will be the seventh inning stretch, sponsored by Supercuts, real smart hair. 2-1, Miami. The Marlins have been so efficient. Logan Webb has allowed hardly anything to happen, and yet they have two runs. Now here's the ball inside, and it hits Matt Chapman. Fauché tried to go inside with one and clipped him. It was just a sort of a glancing bit of contact. And I guess it may be brushed right near his right elbow. Although it was not obvious that it did when you see the television replay on that. Anyway, Chapman goes to first. There's no argument about it. And here comes Drew Gilbert. Gilbert has struck out looking, and then after taking a fastball for a called third strike, he swung at a fastball and drilled a single to right center his next time. Now here he takes a sinker for a called strike. 97 miles an hour from Fauché. Giants have their leadoff man aboard. Now the pitch. And that is in for a called strike with a curveball. 0-2. Giants have gotten their leadoff man on base now in three consecutive innings. Gilbert led off the fifth with a single, but they never got a runner pass first. Schmidt led off the sixth inning with a single, and although each of the next two hitters clobbered the ball, Schmidt never got past first. Now the pitch. High and outside from Fauché. In that sixth inning, Schmidt hit a foul ball home run deep down the left field line and then got a line drive single. Devers drilled one into the left field corner, was caught right near the foul pole by Ruiz. Now Gilbert takes outside again. 2-2. Then Jung Hoo Lee hit a soaring fly ball down the right field line that got caught on the warning track in the deep right field corner. Now the one hopper hit right back to the pitcher. The second for one, back to first, double play.

0: Gilbert just barely made contact at all on that one. Now here is ball 1-2, Daniel Susak. Pitcher to the shortstop, to the first baseman for that double play. Man, the Jets have got nothing at all out of getting leadoff men on for three straight innings. Now a shallow fly ball into left center, in and to his left. Ruiz makes the catch. We're in the middle of the seventh inning now. With the Marlins leading the Giants 2-1, we're going to hang on to it here on a Sunday. And we're going to go to the public address announcer here at Lone Depot Park.
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0: from Miami on Father's Day and the summer solstice. God bless America. Giants are trailing 2-1, middle of the seventh. 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
0: The Giants trailing 2-1 is... Logan Webb goes back to work now. We're in the last of the seventh inning, and Webb throws a called strike with a sweeper to Otto Lopez. First half of the seventh inning, as always, was sponsored by Cache Creek Casino Resort. Got lucky sevens in your future? Here's a pitch. For your next weekend getaway, head to Cache Creek Casino Resort. Your getaway awaits. Now here's a ball missing with a changeup. Otto Lopez grounded out to short, an outstanding play. Backhanded grab and a leaping snap throw by Adames to get him. Now, there's a strike with another changeup. And it's one ball and two strikes. He got him to chase. Lopez then hit a double with two down in the fourth inning. Two-strike double to right center to get home the go-ahead run. Now he drives one into deep right center. Jung-Hoo Lee racing back into his right. Now he gets there and squares up and makes the catch a little shy of the warning track. And he, I don't know, there might have been a soft spot on the artificial turf out there. I'm not sure what it was. He started to stumble as he slowed up. Casey will come up. Casey spells it C-A-I-S-S-I-E. Owen Casey. And Webb's shut him down. He has struck out and grounded out. He takes a called strike with the sweeping breaking ball. 0-1. 2-1, Miami leading. Marlins have only four hits against Webb. Now Webb delivers as a little dribbler up the first base side. They're going to let it roll, and finally it goes foul about 70 feet up the line. That was, I think, Webb when he came hard off the mound to go pick it up. And also Susak was trailing that ball up the first base line. He was thinking he might have to pick it up, and then as it continued to roll right along the line, he decided to let it roll foul. The opportunity to pick it up and throw him out had sort of disappeared. And it did go foul. 0-2 the count. In the Miami bullpen, the right-hander Michael Peterson, very tall, very hard-throwing right-handed pitcher, overhanded straight over the top kind of a pitcher, warming up. Pitch to Casey, swing, and he pops it up behind third. Back and to his right into foul ground, Matt Chapman, two down. Now, weekends at Oracle Park are extra tasty with the Coca-Cola Weekend 4-Pack. 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Now, here is Webb with a backdoor sinker for a called strike to Esteury Ruiz, who has struck out, and then he hit a single in the fifth inning, but then got thrown out trying to steal to end the inning. Great throw by Daniel Susak. Webb pitches and called a ball. One ball and one strike. Well off the outside with that one. 2-1, Miami ahead. The Marlins got a run on a homer by Stowers in the second. Giants tied the game with a two-out RBI single by Schmidt in the third. He singled home Arizu, had doubled. Now here's a swinging strike on a cutter, and it's 1-2. And then the Marlins went back in, all coming with two down and nobody out. A walk to Stowers in the fourth inning. And then Lopez, with not only two out, but two strikes, hit a gapper, a liner into right center field. And Stowers was able to come all the way around and score. There's a swing and a foul back to the screen by Ruiz. Ruiz, who, when he was originally up with Oakland 3 years ago, known for his explosive speed, but he has somehow developed some power, at least so far this year, with the Marlins. Now the pitch, and a check swing on a sweeper off the outside. 2-2 the count. Ruiz has, including today, only had 72 official at-bats. He got four homers, seven doubles, and a triple. A lot of power. Now he's swinging. It's a high fly along the right field line. A long run by Jung-Hoo Lee into foul ground, and it hits the sidewall. It was not catchable. It hit the top of the sidewall. 2-2 the count to Ruiz. Ruiz, and again, it's only 72 at bat, but he came into this game. His slugging percentage was .557. His OPS over 900, .918. He's had another hit today, a single. He's not a big guy. He's built for speed, but he's got some pop, the pitch to him. And that bends him back high and tight from Webb. A sinker. Now it's a full count, 3-2. That was the 87th pitch thrown this afternoon by Logan Webb. Two down, nobody on. Seventh inning, the pitch on the way. Swing, and there's a high drive into right center. Back and now waiting for it, Jung-Hoo Lee. Three up, three down. On to the eighth inning, top of the order. Arise, Eldridge, Schmidt. Devers do fourth, Lee fifth. The Marlins will go to their bullpen. 2-1 Miami on the Liberty Group Protect Your Assets Giants Radio Network.
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0: In for the bullpen now is Michael Peterson. Peterson, 6 feet, 7 inches tall, throws very hard, very long legs. The pitch now to Arise, and that spins him away with a 99-mile-an-hour fastball inside. Arise has lined out to left. He's hit a double and scored a run and popped out to third. Here's Peterson throwing right over the top. And a fastball in there for a called strike. 1-1, 97 miles an hour with that one right down the middle of the plate. Peterson pitched here in the Friday bullpen game for the Marlins. Came out in the fifth inning. Now a foul off to the left into the far corner of the Marlins dugout. I don't know if it hit anybody down there. I hope not. When Peterson came in to that game, he retired the Giants in order in the fifth inning, and then in the sixth inning, he stayed in. And Devers hit an upper deck home run, and then Lee followed with a long double. The Giants ended up getting two runs in the inning, both charged to Peterson, who was taken out of the game after that. Now he misses low with a changeup. Peterson, born in the UK, from Great Britain. But he's very tall, and he throws really hard. And his numbers, in spite of that game on Friday, are excellent. Now he spins him out of there. High, tight fastball at 98. And it's a full count, 3-2. Peterson, 31 and a third innings, and only 20 hits allowed. He has walked 13. He can be wild. He's hit a couple as well. A lot of strikeouts, though. Now the pitch. Swing and a foul off the left field line. And that is back and out of play. 3-2. 97-mile-an-hour fastball. And it was up out of the zone. It would have been ball four. You don't have a whole lot of time to decide if it's a strike or not going to be a strike when he's throwing 97, 98, 99. Now Peterson ready. Delivers. High fastball. That was even higher. And that's fouled back and out of play. That one is 97 miles an hour. 3-2 the count to Arise, trying to get the Giants going here. Arise, one hit, three at-bats, 321 batting average. Bryce Eldridge on deck. Giants are down by a run. Now Peterson on top. 3-2 pitch. Swing, and that's fouled and out of play. The eighth inning, sponsored by Mancini's Sleep World. It's the power of eight. The Giants have eight rings. 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Rest easy. 3-2. And the pitch. Swing, line drive, caught at third by Norby. A liner looked like off the bat. It might be headed down the left field line, but Norby took a couple of quick steps to his right, reached high, and made the backhanded catch. Bummer, dude. If you're Luis Arise, he's a little frustrated. And he battled him. That was the ninth pitch of the at-bat, and he hit a liner, but he's out. Now here's strike one to Bryce Eldridge. He has grounded a short, walked, and grounded into a force play. Here's the pitch. And he fouls this one back toward the press box. And quickly it's 0-2. A high fastball, 98 miles an hour. That was way up out of the strike zone. Eldridge chased it. Casey Schmidt, who's been the hot bat this weekend in Miami, on deck. Now Peterson throws. And this one is high again and taken this time by Eldridge. That ball was also well off the outside. That was probably the bigger difference. One ball, two strikes. Here it is. And it's low and in this time with a changeup. 2-2. That one bounced off the glove of the catcher, Joe Mack. The Giants are trailing 2-1. They got a run back in the third that tied the game. The Marlins untied it in the fourth inning. Logan Webb's pitched a beauty, but is trailing. Eighth inning now. The pitch. Swing, and there's a high fly ball into medium deep left center. Over to his right, Marcy. Plenty of room. He's got it. So Eldridge, who was 1-for-4 with a walk last night, 0-for-4 on Friday night, now 1-for-11 with a couple of walks in the series. They have contained him big time. And here is Casey Schmidt. Schmidt now 11 hits in his last 19 at-bats, including two more today. Right-hander against right-hander. Peterson pitches in the dirt. Started him with a slider. Ball one. Schmidt has flied out to shallow right. Then he got an RBI single with two down in the third inning to knock in a rise with the tying run at that time. And then after a foul ball homer down the left field line of the sixth, he got a line drive single. He swings and he hits a high drive into deep center. Marcy back at the warning track, at the wall, and he makes the catch. Nearly 400 feet from home plate. Big part of the yard. And the inning is over. 2-1 Miami after 7.5 on the Liberty Group Protect Your Assets Giants Radio Network.
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0: The Marlins lead the Giants 2-1 as we go to the last half of the eighth inning. Logan Webb still out there for the Giants. Webb has only thrown 88 pitches, and he misses inside. Ball one to Joe Mack, the left-handed batting catcher. Webb calling his own game again today using that PitchCom device. Throws, and he spins one in there, a sweeper, for a called strike to Mack, who has flied out to left and struck out. Webb has only allowed four hits, but one of them was a home run by Stowers. First pitch, Stowers saw, crushed it into right center in the second. Now Webb with a changeup low for a ball. Then after the Giants had tied the game, in the fourth inning, Webb was kind of rolling along. No Marlin had even reached base. He'd retired eight in a row and since Stowers had homered. And when Stowers came up again in the fourth inning, and Stowers drew a walk. Now, here's a sweeper in there for a called strike two. 2-2 the count to Mack. Then with Stowers at first, Webb got ahead of Otto Lopez, had two quick strikes on him. And then Lopez ended up hitting a liner into the gap in right center field. It got cut off by Drew Gilbert, but Stowers was able to score, running on contact with two down all the way from first. Now a swing, hard ground ball right to Devers at first. He scoops it up and then runs it to the bag, and Mack is retired, one away. In the Miami bullpen, it looks to me like the guy who was the starting pitcher here on Friday, Lake Bucker, is the guy warming up right now.

0: In scoring position was after Lopez hit the double to get Stowers home from first. So now Lopez was at second, and the next guy, Casey, grounded out. That's it. That's sort of the very definition of dominance for a pitcher to keep them from getting runners into scoring position in the first place. Ball inside, and it's 2-1 now. But the Marlins, with the little they've had, have scored two runs, and they lead 2-1. And there's a ball too low. Giants, from their side of things, have hardly had any more opportunities. The Giants have only had two at-bats in the whole game with a runner in scoring position. And they both came after two were down in the third inning, and they got a run out of it. There's a swing and a fly ball to the left. Starting back is Schmidt. Now he comes in, but it's too late. And that falls in for a base hit. Schmidt misjudged it immediately. Going back, based, I guess, on the swing of Norby. But it was just a dunker into shallow left. So, hit number five for the Marlins, and it brings up Marcy. Lead-off man, left-handed hitter, has lined out to left, popped up to second, and popped up to third. Webb to the plate, low and inside, ball one. Norby is a guy, he's not known as a speedster and a prolific base dealer, but he can run. Got to keep an eye on him. He has six steals this year. And thrown out three times. Now the pitch, and that's low and inside, backhanded by Susak. That was a big sweeping breaking ball. Kind of got away from Logan Webb. That was the 100th pitch of the afternoon thrown by Webb. He has called the pitch with the pitch com and goes into his stretch. Big one here, 2-0 the count. There goes the runner. Pitch is lined down the right field line. Foul. Norby had no idea where that ball was. He just took off on a straight steal. I'm sure he must have heard the crack of the bat, but he was not looking in to see if the ball got hit or not. And when it got hit, he didn't slow up in the slightest. So, but it went foul. It wasn't a ball at somebody. 2-1 the count. Here it comes. There's a bunt. Off the third base side. Chapman races in to get it. Throws over to first in time. And the catcher, Susak, hustles down the third baseline to cover there. With Chapman racing in to handle the bunt. And Marcy obviously bunting for a hit there. He may well get credit for a sacrifice. Devers getting the put out at first. And now Griffin Conine will come up. The Marlins get a runner into scoring position. And here comes Justin Message. We've got Conine, left-handed hitter, and then the switch hitter, Edwards, behind him. And Logan Webb, who is now at 102 pitches for the game. Just that, for him, that's not a big pitch total working in the eighth inning. But I'm sure they want to check here with him. And he's facing the guy, Conine, that he has handled so far, but this is the fourth time for Conine. Conine has flied out to shallow right, struck out, and grounded out to the second baseman. Just back after 2 months on the injured list. He does have first base open, and a tough hitter, Xavier Edwards, on deck. Here's the stretch, the look back at second, and Webb throws. Ground ball hits softly up the first base side, and Devers has it near the bag and takes it to first for the out. One pitch, inning over. Now, can the Giants, after Webb has pitched a beauty, can they get some offense here in the ninth inning? Devers, Lee, Adames due up, and the Marlins will go to their bullpen. 2-1 Miami on the Liberty Group. Protect your assets. 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
5: For the Marlins now, ninth inning, Miami 2, the Giants 1. And Lake Bacher comes in to pitch. Bacher was in their bullpen game on Friday. He was the guy who opened the game and faced all nine Giants hitters, including Devers. He walked Devers when he faced him in that game. And here's Devers, and he takes a sinker that goes down the middle for a called strike. Javier Sanoja is going in to play third base in place of Norby for the Marlins. Now Bacher sets, throws, swinging a foul tip. So Devers is quickly behind in the count. No balls, two strikes. Devers today has struck out looking, lined out to center, and flied out deep to left. Here's the pitch to him, and that's too high. 96-mile-an-hour high fastball that time. Here's Bacher, delivers, and he's outside, ball two. A splitter that time. Bacher is a big guy, 6'2", also a veteran, 31 years old. Now he is sacked. Pitch on the way. And the fastball is low. 3-2. Devers hit the ball really hard a couple of times. A line out to center in the third. And a ball that was caught right back near the wall in the left field corner his last time. The pitch to him. And that's too low, ball four. So Devers gets the leadoff walk. He immediately had fallen behind in the count. No balls, two strikes, and he ends up getting the walk. Bacher missed down and in on that one. And so here is Jung-Hoo Lee. Jung-Hoo has walked, lined out to center, and flied out deep down the right field line. And now the plate umpire goes walking over toward the Giants dugout. I think that Tony Vitello might have gotten his attention. The Giants may want to send in a runner for Devers, who represents the possible tying run. They have Jonah Cox. Devers, it looked like they were calling to him, and he was kind of waving with his left hand like, no, no. So here is Jung-Hoo Lee, and he swings and misses. Strike one. Jumping on a first pitch slider that was down. So see if Cox can get a jump here to steal the base. Now the pitch to Jung-Hoo on the way. And that misses for a ball. 1-1 the count. Jonah Cox. The runner for Devers. Ninth inning. Here's Bakker, set, throwing. Swing and a pop-up. Shortstop goes out into shallow left. In comes Ruiz, the left fielder. It's Ruiz. No hits today for Jung-Hoo Lee. 0-3 with one walk. Now Willy Adames will come up. And now maybe they didn't want Cox to try to steal there. But the left-handed hitter up. You get that first baseman on the bag. That opens it up a little bit for the left-handed hitter if he can pull one through. So now Cox gets his lead from first, and the pitch to Adames in for a called strike. First pitch splitter that came in right down the middle, about belt high. Giants are behind 2-1 in the ninth inning. Bakker throws. Swing and a ground ball to third, could be two. The throw to second for one, the relay to first, and the game is over. The Marlins have swept the Giants. And Jonah Cox went in as a runner and never did take off for second base. 2-1 Miami as they sweep this three-game series. It started so promisingly for the Giants as they won two games in Atlanta on Wednesday, got rained out on Thursday, and nothing really went well for them here at all. We'll come back with the game summary next. The final again, Miami sweeping the Giants, Miami 2, the Giants 1, on the Liberty Group Protect Your Assets Giants Radio Network.
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5: 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For the Marlins, two runs, that's all they got, and it's all they needed. They had five hits. They only had two at-bats in the whole game with a runner in scoring position, and were 0-for-2. They did hit a home run for their first run. That was Kyle Stowers. And then they hit a two-out double after a walk that got Stowers home. So they hardly had any opportunities at all against Webb and still managed to scratch out two runs on those five hits. They had no errors and left only

0: Three runners on base. Hardly had any runners. Now for the Giants, one run. That was knocked in by Schmidt with a two-out RBI single in the third, bringing Arraez home, who had hit a two-out double. And that's it. The Giants had only two at-bats with runners in scoring position in the whole game. And that's when they came back in the third inning. So the Giants just hardly got anybody on base themselves and had only four hits for the game, and they drew three walks. But in their last two runners they got, Chapman, who got hit by a pitch in the seventh leading off, and Devers, who led off with a walk in the ninth inning, Cox came in to run for him. And each time, the next hitter hit a later hitter in the inning hit a double play ball. So that's the way it went for the Giants in this one. No errors, five runners left aboard. The winning pitcher in relief was John King, now 4-1. And Lake Bacher got his first save of the year. And the losing pitcher, talk about a hard luck loser, Logan Webb. And he is now 4-5, even though he got his first complete game of the season. 2 hours, 14 minutes, the time of the game, 18,749. The paid crowd. Our on-site producer and engineer has been Darren Chan. Our network coordinator back home, Rafael Corral. On to San Francisco now. They'll have the day off tomorrow and then open a six-game homestand with the Sacramento Athletics coming in on Tuesday. Robbie Ray will get the ball in that one for the Giants. 6:45 game time on the radio, 5:45 for the pregame show. We hope you will join us then. I'm John Miller for Dave Fleming and Javier Lopez. Dave and Javi will be over here in the radio booth shortly for the postgame wrap. Stay tuned for that. And our colleagues, Dwayne Kuiper and Mike Kruko, who are on assignment. They'll be back in the TV booth come Tuesday for the homestand. Kruk and Kuiper back on NBC Sports Bay Area come Tuesday when the Giants get home. Once again, the final score here in Miami today. The Marlins complete a sweep of the Giants. It was Miami 2 and the Giants 1. 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Giants Radio Network. Bryce Eldridge leads off of the Giants and hits a high fly ball to right field. Going deep, way back there, still going.
1: San Francisco Giants Baseball has been sponsored by Bank of America, the official bank of the San Francisco Giants, and by Habba's Law. Habba's Law, they will fight to make it right.
0: That ball bounces out into San Francisco Bay. The first big league home run for Bryce Eldridge.
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0: Ramos has been on base twice, and he hits a soft bouncer past the mound. Off the third base side, Jackson, he barehands it and throws it away at first.
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0: Now Ramos around second, heading for third. The throw, it goes wild. It goes over to the sidewall.
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0: He jumps up. He heads home. And the game is over.
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0: Okay, post-game wrap time here from Miami, where the Marlins have beaten the Giants, and they sweep this three-game series, despite the very best efforts of Logan Webb. And gosh, you look back on this game, and he pitched so well. And the deciding play in this game was just such a weird one. A runner at first, two outs, Otto Lopez hits a low liner. I mean, they go, okay, hit, and the rally continues, and then 9 seconds later, it's 2-1 Marlins. It's like, whoa, what just happened? And, I mean, look, you can put that play aside and just say that Logan Webb was awesome today, deserved better, and it's really frustrating when you lose a game where your ace pitches that well.
1: Yeah, the home run he gives up, Stowers hadn't had a hit in the series. He's just trying to get ahead with a fastball. Yeah, it splits the plate, but Stowers puts a great swing on it. But Logan Webb, two runners in scoring position. That's it. And they went 0-for-2. And the play you mentioned, Gilbert had Otto Lopez shaded a little bit more towards left field, so he ends up going down, cuts the ball off. He overthrows the first cutoff man, and a Luis Arraez. Willy Adames gets it, and then he throws home. Would he have gotten it if he gets to Luis Arraez? We don't know. We don't know that answer. But, you know, just a great send by the Marlins, and what an outing. And you kind of just, we were hoping that somehow the Giants were going to be able to put together a rally, but just the Marlins pitching just held them at bay. And that's the unfortunate thing when you look at this lineup and the way the day ended up.
2: And talk about efficient. And you wouldn't even really call that so much a scoring opportunity. They had a runner at first and two down. And a guy gets a hard single to right center field. And yet, that's how they get the run. And it might have been something that simple. And you make a good point. And we saw the replay of Gilbert. I mean, he chased over. He's desperately trying to keep that ball from going through to the wall, because if it goes through, then it's a run, period. And he got to it with a slide and jumped up, and he kind of heaved it back quickly, but did overshoot his number one relay man. And that gives that runner an extra beat or two to keep on going. Anyway, the Giants had some other chances, but it seemed like every time they would get a guy on base late in the game, the next guy or a later guy in the inning would hit a double play. And they also hit a few balls really well, really hard, and they all got caught. Both Devers and Lee in the sixth inning clobbered balls into the left field corner for Devers, right field corner for Lee, and then all three of the guys hit the ball hard in the eighth inning, especially Arraez, a line out to third, and then Schmidt. And I think it looked to me like Schmidt thought he had himself a home run, because he's swinging the bat every time. He could have had four home runs in this series, and a couple of them ended up being off the wall earlier in the series, and this one, it just hit that like a dead zone out there.
0: Four leadoff runners in those last six innings or so. Is that right?
1: Five, six, seven, nine.
0: Yep, fifth inning, sixth inning, seventh inning, ninth inning, leadoff runner. Did that leadoff runner ever make it to second base?
1: No.
0: So that kind of tells the story of the game right there, too.
1: Yeah, it's tough. I mean, again, when the Giants know they don't have the kind of speed, the players just aren't as dynamic speed-wise as the Marlins are, so you're not really thinking of a threat to steal at any point. It wasn't that they weren't trying to, Susak tried to bunt him over, didn't work out. It's just what it is, and that, you know, at some point you got to take the positives of Casey Schmidt, like you were saying. And I was trying to make the point on the broadcast is that he never, when he's at his best, for me, it's center field, it's right field, it's opposite field kind of approach. And that's really what he did today, and not only today, this whole series and on the road trip, able to stay inside the baseball and use a big part of the field. That's a big deal.
2: Yeah, and he's got the power to do it, so that's for sure. And you know, on another day, maybe they a few of those balls fall in or whatever, but so it goes for the Giants right now. And I was a little surprised that Jonah Cox goes in to run and just stands and watches the rest of the inning. I thought, well, with Jung Hoo up there, maybe they want to keep that hole open for him, a left-handed hitter. And he never took off after that either with the right-handed hitter up, so I mean, they could have left Devers in to do that. So I guess the only point was not stealing the bag. But if there was an extra base hit for him to score, have a better shot to score, I didn't understand. Why not just go ahead and let him try to steal the base?
0: Yeah, I don't know what the stopwatch said. I mean, they got a really good catch and throw, quick release catcher. Maybe Bakker was being really, really quick to home plate. I didn't have the stopwatch out. Maybe that. But I was surprised, too, because he's when the two times he's tried this year, I mean, he's hardly playing. He's not getting into any of these games. The two times he's tried, he's stolen those two bases by a lot, like not close. He's got that kind of speed. And then double play ends it. What else? We'll take our break and pick players right after this.
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0: Okay, let's pick players of the game. Javi, you want to go first today?
1: Oh, well, then that's a layup. I'm going to take Logan Webb. Four straight outing, going seven plus. He went third straight outing, going eight. He's done that. Five strikeouts. What I really liked is that he was really pitching. He went 103 pitches, but for being a sinker ball, he didn't throw too many fastballs. He really relied on his changeup sweeper to kind of get through this. Got a lot of ground balls and... again, I'm not going to really count it as a mistake since it's first pitch trying to get ahead in the count. But I think he's just on a heater, and that's what you got to try to take advantage of. And I think that's what makes this one hurt a little bit more is that you had your stopper, you had your ace on the mound, and he gives up two, and you still can't figure out a way to at least tie it or extend the game or even give him a victory. And that's he's a tough luck loser on this one.
0: Yeah.
2: A good call.
0: He was great. He's been unbelievable. Four starts in a row, he's just been as good as he's ever been, which is really cool.
2: And what they say, the last time the Giants had a guy had three straight eight-inning or more performances, it was Madison Bumgarner 11 years ago.
5: Yeah.
0: That brings back good memories.
5: Yeah, it does.
0: Good pick.
2: Good.
0: John, who you got?
2: All right, well, I'm going to go with Luis Arraez. He hit the double in the third inning and scored the tying run. And then he just had a great, gritty, determined at bat leading off the eighth inning, like just using everything in his power. And he's got considerable abilities. And on the ninth pitch of the bat, because he fell behind right away, didn't he? It was like two quick strikes. And it took nine pitches, and then he blistered one that looked like it was headed for the left field corner, and Connor Norby jumped to his right and speared it. So he did, and it was an amazing at-bat. He clobbered the ball, and after that, it's out of his hands. But anyway, I'm going to go with Luis Arraez.
0: Kind of sums up the whole game, that at-bat and then the result.
2: Yeah.
0: That was a really good at-bat. Good pick.
1: Good pick.
0: Well, that leaves me, Casey Schmidt. Casey's had six straight games with two or more hits, which is a great streak in and of itself. And he had two more today. He thought he tied the game in the eighth inning with that swing where, I mean, it's not often we say would have been a home run in San Francisco. I didn't look it up on StatCast, but it sure felt like that would have been a home run at Oracle Park and wasn't a home run here. He just put a beautiful swing on it and came up a little bit short.
2: Yeah, it was estimated by StatCast 399 feet. So I think that would have been ample. Plus, it might have gotten a little push from the wind at Oracle Park. Usually the wind blows across from right toward left. So who knows? But They had the great reaction shot of him afterward. We're used to seeing at Oracle Park when guys hit the ball out to the 415, where they're like, what? Are you, what?
0: Maybe puts a whole new perspective on playing at home in San Francisco. Good swing by Casey, just a little bit short. What's on deck, sponsored by your California Ford dealers? Well, the Giants are coming back home. Tomorrow's an off day. Tuesday, the A's will be in town. A's have an explosive offense. Giants are going to have to swing the bats. And it sounds like Elliot Ramos, pretty good chance that Elliot will be in the lineup on Tuesday. Sounded like that before the game.
2: So that's a lot of questions, a lot of decisions that have to be made. Schmidt kind of made himself pretty comfortable out there in left field. He's still learning and whatnot, but I think he's handled it pretty well, and he's definitely hitting like a corner outfielder should hit. So it'll be interesting to see how they what they do.
0: Schmidt, Lee, Ramos, maybe left to right in the outfield, maybe could be what we see on Tuesday.
1: Yeah, we'll figure that out, and you hope Robbie Ray picks up from where he left off in Atlanta. Great outing there, so he's going to go face the Athletics, and running out of time for the Northern California battle of over there against the A's.
0: It's true.
2: You know, I like that idea, your idea about that outfield.
0: Yeah.
2: Because Ramos, I remember when he first came up as a right fielder, he looked really good out there. And he made some outstanding plays in that big gap out there. So maybe he'd be better off in right field.
0: Just spitballing.
2: Yeah.
0: Workshopping, is that what the consultants
1: definitely
0: call it?
1: Workshop.
0: Yeah. Just workshopping.
2: Sure it is, of course. That's what I'm good at.
1: Looking for proof of concept here in a little bit.
0: 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All right. We got some highlights coming up.
2: Oh, are you kidding?
0: Wait till you hear these.
2: DC, sorry, we're going to have a meeting.
0: Workshop that.
2: Yeah.
0: We might have highlights right after this. 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
2: John Miller back with you here, and we're going to review the game here shortly. A 2-1 victory for Miami over the Giants. But first, let's go places with the Toyota Out of Town scoreboard. The Blue Jays and the Cubs got rained out in Chicago, so no game there. Other games that are still going on: Milwaukee had an 8-run second inning, and they're leading Atlanta 9-2 in Atlanta in the top of the ninth inning there. And Tampa Bay, also here in Florida, the other side of the state, is leading Washington 4-3 in the last of the eighth inning. The Yankees are trailing Cincinnati. The Reds with a chance to take that series at Yankee Stadium. 3-1 Cincinnati in the top of the eighth inning. And the Padres are in Texas and trailing the Rangers 4-3 in the top of the fifth inning there. The Athletics, who are coming to San Francisco on Tuesday night, are hosting the Angels. That game has not quite started yet in Sacramento on the Toyota scoreboard. Here, the Giants fell behind. Stowers hit a home run on the first pitch from Webb in the second, and a 1-0 lead there. Then Arraez in the third inning came up with two down and nobody on in Atlanta for a game. Now a line drive down the left field line. That's a fair ball. Hustling over into foul ground to cut it off is Ruiz, streaking into second and sliding in with a double. Luis Arraez, the throw came in, just kind of a lackluster throw. I think he felt like he did not have a shot. Yeah, so Arraez got his 16th double of the year. Then Eldridge drew a walk, putting two men on for Casey Schmidt. Second baseman Edwards way over toward the middle. There's a swing, line drive fair. Past the dive of Stowers at first and down the right field line. Cut off in the right field corner by Conine. He wheels around and fires in towards second. Arraez around third to score the tying run. Eldridge over to third, and he'll hold there. Good play and right by Conine. They might have gotten a couple of runs there, and it's too bad they didn't. When you look back on it, that might be the play of the game there by Griffin Conine, as the Giants got their first run to tie the game, but it was also their only run. The Giants' hit of the game there by Casey Schmidt is sponsored by El Cerrito Honda. More than just a car dealership, their family. Well, then the Marlins had two down and nobody on against Webb, who was just great in this one. But then he walked Stowers, the guy who had homered against him in the second inning. And that brought up Otto Lopez, and he got two strikes on Otto.
7: 2-2 is lined into right center field. Base hit toward the gap. Hustling over Gilbert, goes into a slide. Coming to third, they're going to send Stowers. Adames' relay is offline and late. He scores, it's 2-1. Lopez into second with a double.
2: Yeah, and that proved to be the winning run. And that gives Otto Lopez the difference maker of the game honors, sponsored by Gurnick Academy. Training tomorrow's healthcare heroes. 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That's GURNICK.EDU. And that was it. The 2-1 Marlins. It was an outstanding play in the fifth inning with a runner at first and one out. It was Connor Norby at the plate.
7: Right-handed hitter. Does have some pop. He drives this one to right field toward the corner. Lee chasing. Lee will catch it in foul ground in the corner. What a play. Wow, Jung-Hoo Lee. He keeps making great catches behind Logan Webb. He went all the way into the corner, disappeared from our view, reached out almost like with his palm facing the sky.
2: Yeah, beautiful play, and it might have saved a run, although it ended up at that point being a foul ball. Anyway, they did not score in that inning. So, back home now. And on Tuesday, the Giants and the Athletics, 6:45 on the radio, 5:45 for the pregame. Thanks to Darren Chan and Rafael Corral. I'm John Miller for Dave Fleming and Javier Lopez. And our colleagues, Dwayne Kuiper and Mike Kruko, who are on assignment. Thanks for tuning us in. The final again. The Marlins sweep the Giants. The final today, 2-1, Miami.
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16: 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Let's welcome in Lee Jung-hoo from Rocky Mountain, North Carolina. He wears number 65, Landon Roop.
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16: 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Let's bring in Will the Thrill. He's the ace of the staff. Let's welcome in Logan Webb. Logan, how are you today?
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10: 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Quite simply the best. Right here on your exclusive home of the San Francisco Giants. KNBR, the sports leader.
2: Bucker throws. Swing and the ground ball to third. Could be two. The throw to second for one. The relay to first, and the game is over. The Marlins have swept the Giants. And Jonah Cox went in as a runner and never did take off the second base. 2-1 Miami as they sweep this three-game series.
16: Welcome into a Sunday edition of the Extra Inning Postgame Show with Bill Lasky, and the Giants win the first two games on the road against one of the best teams in baseball, the Atlanta Braves, and they could not muster one win against the Miami Marlins. They got swept today with a performance of your starter, Logan Webb. What a great game he threw again. And when you look at what he's done here, ever since he came off the IL, five starts he's got into it. 35 and a third inning, he's only given up four earned runs, two of those today. Five walks, 28 strikeouts, only 21 hits. He gave up his fifth home run today, a pitch that he was just trying to get ahead of Kyle Stowers, and Stowers hit it out to center field. The fourth inning, he got the first two guys out, and this is where I think he's probably going to be beating himself out. He ended up walking Stowers. And a double by Lopez in the right center gap. And when you start seeing Drew Gilbert come around, he kind of slides to catch the ball. But where the mistake was, he missed a rise. He missed the cutoff, and he catches the second cutoff And that was with Adames. And by the time Adames threw and threw at home, Stowers had kind of went around third base with a little slow step. And then once he missed that cutoff, he ended up going home. And that ended up costing the game. That was the second run the Marlins got. The Giants scored their only run in the third inning. And that was a two-out rally with Luis Arraez getting a double, his 16th on the year. A walk by Eldridge, and the hottest hitter the Giants have right now, Casey Smith, gets a base hit down the right field line, and that was it. The Giants did have a leadoff hit in the fifth, a leadoff hit in the sixth, a hit by pitch in the seventh, all first hitters on base, and they just couldn't muster anything. Of course, the ninth inning, we'll get into this as Devers ends up getting a walk, and Tony Vitello went to Jonah Cox to pinch a run for him, and Rafi Devers did not want to get out of the game. He wanted to run, and we'll talk about it. Some post-game remarks are coming in right now from Tony Vitello. We'll hear what he has to say and talk about it a little bit more as the show goes on. But my biggest question, if you're going to pinch run Jonah Cox, why aren't you stealing my first pitch? He never even went. He never even attempted in a ground ball by Adames. Made it a 5-4-3 double play to end the game. A couple question marks right there, just on my points of if you're going to put him in, he's the fastest guy on your roster, and he should be going first pitch or second pitch, and he never even bluffed. He never even got a good step off, and it just puzzles you because Logan Webb gets the loss. Really good game. 8 innings pitched, 5 hits, 2 earned runs, 1 walk, 5 strikeouts. He hung in there through 8 innings, and he was very efficient on what he did today. When you look at 1 walk, 5 strikeouts, 103 pitches, 70 of them for strikes, 22 first pitch strikes. That's Logan Webb right there out of 29 hitters. 7 ground ball outs, 11 fly ball outs. Just a good, solid game by Logan Webb. When you talk about efficiency, 12 pitches the first inning, 15, then 9. And then that fourth inning with the walk to Stowers and Lopez with the double, he ended up throwing 20 pitches that inning. And then after that, it was really efficient, 9, 8, 15, and 15. And that's what he's been doing. He's been carving up the strike zone. And we've been talking about this with starting pitchers, not doing this, not getting deep in the game. And after 6 innings, he only threw 73 pitches. And this is what we want McDonald to do. This is what we want Roop to do. Robbie Ray, you can call all your starters and say, this is the blueprint of how you pitch a game. And what Logan Webb's done here ever since he had a little knee injury, he has just come back and really isolated himself going in deeper parts of the game. 3 8 innings he has gone through with the Washington, the Cubs, and Miami. And one of the statistics Dave Fleming threw out there, that's the first time a starter has gone 8 innings 3 times in a row from 11 years ago. Madison Bumgarner did it. So you can see the inefficient starting pitching, and this is what the horse does. This is what Logan Webb does. This is why he is the ace. And, man, ever since he's come back, he has just been putting lights out numbers up and back. And, you know, it's a different kind of array of pitching that he's been doing. Usually, like his last game, I was looking at numbers. His last game, he was really heavy with the sweeper, and that was against the Cubs. A lot of sweepers, and sweepers, of course, is a slider curveball. Threw 32 of those in that game and 28 changeups. Today, he was real heavy on the changeup, where he went 41 changeups with 20 sweepers and 16 sinkers. It's a great mixture because nobody can just sit on one or two pitches that he throws. Today, he was pretty much equal when I say 41 changeups, 20 sweepers, 16 sinkers. He threw 11 cross-seam fastballs and 15 cutters. And to me, that's what you want to do. And Logan Webb has added a couple of pitches in his repertoire, and he's using it. 103 pitches, very good outing by him. He got in a little trouble a couple innings, but got out of it, and this is what Logan Webb does against a team that really is an average high-hitting team. They get on base, and they steal bases. You know, they have over 65 stolen bases, and he kept it nil. He had a nice play in the fifth inning when Susak threw out Ruiz at second base. Fly ball, and then the next pitch he tried to steal, and a beautiful throw by Susak. We need to see a little bit more out of him throwing out base runners. It seems like there's a lot more base runners stealing and getting that second bag on him as well as Haas. And that just has to be cleaned up, a little quicker to the ball, a little quicker on release. And we'll find out a little bit more as they come home. Now the Athletics come to town Tuesday, Wednesday, Thursday. Two evening games, 6:45 starts, and then an afternoon game on Thursday. And then the Braves come in for a three-game series. The Braves now are off to San Diego as they lost to Milwaukee today. They're going to play San Diego for three, and then they'll come in on that Friday, Saturday, Sunday next weekend. So, you know, you start tearing apart this game, and really it's just the offense. You just couldn't get a key hit. The one time I looked in the seventh inning when Chapman got hit by a pitch, I thought maybe Gilbert might be bunting there just to get a runner on second to try to tie the game up, and he ended up going a ground ball back to the pitcher, 1-6-3 double play, and then Susak flies out to left field. You know, when you look at this entire road trip, and the numbers just really come at you with Casey Schmidt. Just had a great, great road trip, hitting .296 right now at the end of this road trip. He went 11 for 20 the two games in Atlanta. He was 4 for 8. He was 7 for 12 in the three games here in Miami, and he ended up going 11 for 20. Fantastic hitting, and he's getting hot again, .296. And then you look at Arise, of course, 7 for 21 on the whole road trip. The one number that just comes flashing at you is Matt Chapman. Took an 0 for 10 in Miami, took an 0 for 9 in the two games in Atlanta, and all of a sudden you're looking at 0 for 19, and here was a guy that was flashing 9 for 20 in his last homestand, and he just went south, and 0 for 19, you know, he got a couple of RBIs in the Atlanta game, but a fly ball and had a ground ball that got him two RBIs, but other than that, he has just not hit the ball well at all, and it's a concern, no question, and I'm glad what Tony Vitello did today by moving Casey Schmidt to the three spot and putting Chapman back on the seventh spot. The only thing that I wanted to question, and I was talking to Rafa, the producer, and you know, you're looking at all these moves that Clayton McCullough's done. And we saw it all three games, the righties, the lefties, the righties, and lefties. And the only question I would ask Tony Vitello, if you're seeing this daily and you're seeing it for three straight games, why are you backing up two lefties in a row? Because you had Arise and Eldritch, two lefties. Then you go Schmidt, righty. Then you go Devers and Lee, two lefties. Then you go Adamas Chapman, two righties. Then you go lefty. And if I saw all this going on from the very first game, because he went to the bullpen every game. If you remember the first game, eight pitchers threw that game. Eight. That was a bullpen game. Yesterday, five. Today, five again. And I would have probably asked him, why didn't you just go righty, lefty, righty, lefty, righty, lefty? Because that makes sense. And then you just kind of stop all the moves from the opposing manager. By building up two lefties in a row or two righties in a row, you're pretty much telling the opposing manager, okay, you can bring a righty here, you can bring a lefty in. And McCullough did it the entire series. And that's about the only thing when I'm looking at lineups and looking at strategy, that's probably one of the things that I would question on these three games. Because if he went to the bullpen, and this bullpen was very good, I would have probably split my hitters, righty, lefty, righty, lefty. Your thoughts on that? We'll talk more about this game. So let's get the phone lines open, 415-808-KNBR. We'll take a quick break. Got a few of them calling in. Let's talk about what you saw today. And, of course, what an outing by the ace, Logan Webb. Just another great outing. And he ends up taking a loss. I'm Bill Lasky. This is the X-Earning Postgame Show. Let's get to the callers and get the show started. We'll be right back right here on KNBR, the sports leader.
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2: Back on the X-Rating post-game show, you heard Tony Vitello talk a little bit about what happened in that ninth inning when Rafael Devers got the walk and Jonah Cox was going to go pinch run. Rafael Devers pointing that finger, no, I want to stay in the game. Jonah Cox didn't know what to do. He kept looking back and looking at Devers. He was caught in the middle of it. And finally, Devers walked off with the helmet in his face, and he got pretty upset as one of the coaches wanted to give him a little pat on the rear, and he kind of walked around it. And then Tony V said he couldn't find him. So there was going to be some communication. But I ask you, Giants fans, do you think that was disrespectful? Do you think that was disrespectful for Devers to do that to Tony V, the manager? He did have some leg issues. There was no question there. The first game when Eldridge played first. But, you know, Tony V stuck up for him by saying he's a gamer. He didn't want to come out of the game. But it sure didn't look good, did it? It sure did not look on the superstar Rafael Devers looking in and pointing at him saying, I got this. And the second question is, why didn't Jonah Cox steal? Why didn't he even try to steal? He's the fastest man on the planet, and he never even went. And, you know, I was looking at some Jeff Young, of course, a good friend of mine. He posted a lot of things on X, and he put out one of the worst pitchers that you had to throw over there was Botcher, who was pitching. He said he never throws over there, slow motion, and this was the guy that could easily steal a bag and not even an attempt. So you put him in as a pinch runner, and it ends up being a 5-4-3 double play with not even an attempt steal. So a couple things right there to finish the game. A lot of confusion, let's put it that way. Confusion from Devers, confusion from Jonah Cox. And, of course, with Tony V sticking up for him, he has to. He has to really kind of stick up for Rafi. But I ask you one more time, do you think it was disrespectful what Rafi Devers did when he was trying to walk off the mound? So we'll find out. I got a lot of callers coming in. We can discuss that. But what a performance by Logan Webb. I'm going to continue to keep saying that because this ace threw another great game. Three straight eight-inning in a row of starts. And when you look at what he's done since the IL, you know, 35 and a third innings, only 4 earned runs, a 1.02 earned run average, and he ends up getting a loss on a game the Giants just could not score. All right, let's get to the phone calls, 415-808-KMBR. I'm Bill Lasky. Let's go to Mountain View, and first call, let's talk to Michael. Michael, you're on an extra inning post-game show. How are you today?
3: Good. How are you doing, Bill? I think well, it's a great game. Go ahead, Bill.
2: I can't hear you that well, Michael. Are you on a speakerphone or something? Michael, are you there?
3: Yes, I'm here, Bill. I'm here. I'm here. I can hear you fine.
2: Okay, but I can barely hear you. That was the question I asked. But go ahead. Tell me what your thoughts are about the game.
3: I think he pitched a wonderful game, but I think it's one of those things that we rely on him so much. And then we win a game or we lose a game. Then we win a game. Then we lose 5 games. And then I'm tired of that wait and see thing. Wait and see. And then we have a lot of games left to play because I like to see us get in the playoffs. I'd like to see Buster Posey really put his mouth money where his mouth is or is that's not the right word. Upper management put their money where their mouth is.
2: When you say put your money where your mouth is, are you talking about making trades? What are you talking about when you say that?
3: I'm talking in quality players and not waiting to pay as little as possible. Like if they can get a pitcher like the Dodgers got, instead of

0: holding out and trying to get paid cheap, spend a little bit more to get more quality players.
1: So you're talking more in the offseason then, Michael. You're talking about the next year and following year to see what he wants to do and produce something in the pitching department. The pitching department, of course, the bullpen's got the big question mark. Starting pitchers, this aren't going deep in the game. But we'll find out, Michael. There's a lot of season left, and we'll see if Buster makes any trades to see if he can make the pitching staff a little bit better. But thanks for the call. Let's go out to Santa Rosa and talk to Rocky. Rocky, you're on Extra Inning Postgame Show. How are you today?
2: Hey, Bill, wonderful. First off, I want to start off by saying happy Father's Day. And unfortunately, the Giants got a loss. But that's why I wanted to talk to you. We got swept by the Marlins, but we just took two games of the best team in baseball, the Braves.
1: You're right. In Atlanta, on top of it, right? In Atlanta,
2: exactly. Yeah. With the rain and all the humidity and everything.
1: Crazy,
2: Logan Webb pitched the best game ever. I mean, not ever, but this year.
1: He's been pitching good. His last five starts, though, when you're looking at it, every game was one run or less. He gave up two today. That was the first one. But he's only given up four earned runs and five starts. That's an ace. That's the kind of guy you want to come out there. And like I said, these other starters need to look at him because he's got the blueprint to go deep into games. And I think they got to start looking at what he's doing.
2: Exactly. And so my question for you, I mean, we can't trade Chapman. We can't trade Adames. Devers. I really like our lineup. I really do. I really think we need to get more pitching. And the bullpen needs to, you know, Buster's got to get control of the bullpen. I mean, he's a catcher. He's a Hall of Famer. Well, not yet, but probably will be.
1: He will be, certainly.
2: Let me ask you, how does he need to look at the bullpen? I mean, he's a catcher. I mean, he's...
1: Well, you look at what he did in 10, 12, and 14. You know, it's the same point. Look what he had in the bullpen. Look what he worked with the four horsemen that just devoured hitters in those World Series championships. That's what made a big question mark on my mind coming out of spring training. He didn't even have a bullpen set. He didn't even have the spots for the bullpen. They're still got question marks on where they fit in the bullpen. And that was my biggest concern. It was just too many questions. Marks and there was no experience in the bullpen, and you threw everything on Ryan Walker as being your closer. You didn't have a backup plan. I've been throwing that out there for a few months now, and now you're certain that he's going to have to go out and get that experienced closer, maybe a couple more veteran pitchers. But this is what we're going to live on the rest of the season, and this is what he's got, and this is what the Giants have to work with. And the bullpen is just not consistent. You see a good game, and the next game they give up three or four earned runs. They have an earned run average over six. And this is where the big miss was by Buster Posey over the winter.
2: Start trying to trade. Would you trade Chapman? Adames? I know there's no trade clause and all that. And then Devers, would you trade those guys?
1: Well, you know, he came out earlier in the week just saying, I'm open to listen. And I think that's the first thing. And then everybody, every radio show, every host is talking about every trade possible. And the East Coast writers are saying this and that. And I'm saying all he did was saying, hey, I'm listening. Right? I'm not saying I'm trading. I'm listening to offers.
2: Okay, yeah. Totally understand.
1: When you look at the contracts, these contracts are huge. I mean, I don't feel like the Giants, when you're looking at this Giants front office, they're not going to eat a lot of this money. I just don't see it. They just don't do that. So if you're going to trade Devers, who's owed for the next 7 years $211 million, you think they're going to eat $50 million? There's no chance they're going to do that to move a Rafi Devers. That's why they went and got him. You look at Adames, 5 years and $125 million. They're going to eat $50 million to trade him? Absolutely not. This is who Buster wanted. This is what Buster looked at. This is what he went to the ownership with, Rocky, and said, this is what I got. This is the money left under contract. Can I get it? And the owner said, go ahead. Now, when you look at Chapman, that was the last year when Farhan was here. So they did do a good contract with Matt Chapman. and he's left 4 years at $100 million. Every expert saying that's really a reliable kind of contract when you're looking at 2026, 27, 28, when you're looking at a player like Matt Chapman to make $25 million a year. It's about a little above average or average when you're looking at a superstar player of his caliber. And that's where they're saying those are the guys. Probably Chapman would be the first one that could possibly be traded. You mentioned it, a no trade clause in his contract. Same thing with Adames, meaning if I go out and try to trade him to the Arizona Diamondbacks, it's up to Matt Chapman to say, yeah, I'll go. Or he says, no, I'm not going. You can do all the trading you want. You can do all the discussions. When you have a no trade clause, it's up to the player to agree to it or not. And that's going to be the hard part of trying to move Adames as well as Chapman with that no trade clause.
2: I really don't want to move those guys. I mean, maybe Adames, maybe look.
1: Yeah, I just don't think it's going to be tough. It's going to be tough to move those kind of contracts unless somebody is dire need of a shortstop. I brought up the Cubs. I brought up the Braves. The shortstop position on both those teams, they're not doing well
2: at all.
1: Someone
2: told me the Yankees.
1: Yeah, the Yankees were one of the teams that were coming after him when he left Milwaukee. Again, that's a lot of money. It's a lot of money to throw in there. His defense hasn't done anything. He's got double digit on errors. The at-bats today, it just looked tired to me. It just wasn't into it. Just was swinging over the ball. He went 0 for 4, two strikeouts that were way out of the zone, a little fly ball to right field, and he ends the game with a 5-4-3 double play. I just thought he looked tired today. And those times, I really think Tony Vitello, now that maybe Elly Ramos is coming back, you're going to give some of these guys a day off. I really think you need to. They're stressing. This whole team is stressing. You saw that in that ninth inning with Rafael Devers. These guys want to win, but you can start seeing the short tempers they're getting, and that only tells you the losses in that clubhouse are not being accepted too well.
2: The team, as far as manager, how do you think Vitello's running the team? I think he's fine. I mean, he's a rookie.
1: Exactly. I'm not in that clubhouse. I'm not in that clubhouse. All I'm doing is watching games like you. I get to go watch pregame and before the game and listen to him speak. And he's got it handled. It's just the in-game decisions, the in-game bullpen moves, the in-game pinch hitters. Those are the question marks where he's a little hesitant in doing. And maybe that's where he is, just got to build that repertoire a little bit more and put the concern on, hey, this is what I'm doing, this is what I'm the manager, and I got to do it. So we'll find out, Rocky, a lot of things the next 6 weeks. But right now these guys are flying home on a six-hour flight, and they just got swept by the Marlins. But thanks for the call. Appreciate it, Rocky. Let's go to Redwood City and talk to Bob. Bob, you're on a Sunday post-game show with Bill Lasky. How are you?
3: I'm doing good. Hey, Bill, I wanted to give you a call. And, you know, this last conversation, you hit a lot of it on the head. And I think it's after this series and how they perform during these three games, it's time for Tony Vitello and Buster to really make moves. And the two things, not make moves trade-wise, but, you know, sit Chapman and Devers down for the next series, let Casey Schmidt play first and have Casey Schmidt play third, Bryce play first. Get Elliot Ramos in, third, and just keep the machine moving. You know, it's obvious they weren't hitting. These guys were slumping. And it's just, you can't trade these guys. The trade clauses are a pain. But what you can do is you can sit them for a while, let them stew, because they're not producing. The money's still being spent, but you're not winning. So I really want to see, Tony or even, Buster or Greg, the ownership guy, really become,
1: Greg Johnson.
3: They want the team to
1: work. You make a good point, Bob, because, when you're looking at Elliot Ramos coming in and Dave Fleming and Javi Lopez were mixing it up a little bit about what they're going to do, and they said most likely Jung-Hoo Lee goes to center field. Now Casey Schmidt goes to right field, and he's got to learn a whole different outfield corner position to get him playing. I like what you said. Maybe Chapman needs a couple days. When I looked at these numbers and I saw 0 for 19 on this road trip after he went 9 for 20 at the homestand, what the hell happened to him? And we talk about these droughts, and all of a sudden he gets hot. All of a sudden he doesn't. And that to me is a concern, because they all streaky hitters. We know that. Same thing with Willy Adames. Willy Adames didn't have that great. He had a couple home runs in Atlanta. He goes 3 for 20 on this whole the whole road trip. He was 1 for 12 in Miami. So how do these guys come around and get hot? How do these guys snap out of this? And I'm right there with you. I think the best way to do it is you send them for a game or two, and you get their thoughts back, a little more focus out of them.
3: After their stuff in Atlanta, the wins in Atlanta, there's no excuse. There's no excuse for their performance. You know, mm-hmm. I mean, I just thought that, you know, and Elliot Rums, I mean, Adamus, he played indoor stadiums in the past, so he must be in love down in Florida. You know, he's got an indoor stadium. He likes the predictability of it. You know, I just think that, what was I going to say? They just have to make moves with these players. Sit them both
1: down. Yeah, it's going to be interesting. Elliot Ramos is coming back. Yeah, Elliot Ramos will be in this lineup on Tuesday. He's coming back. They need him in the lineup. He'll play left field, and then where's Casey Schmidt going to play? You're not going to take Casey Schmidt out of this lineup. 11 for 20 on this road trip with a home run, 3 or 4 RBIs, just really hit the ball. And that ball he hit today, man, I thought it was out. You probably thought it was out in the eighth inning. That ball was hit a bomb, and he caught it right at the wall. He's really hit the head of the bat very much so, going to right field, pulling the ball, and how many balls did he hit out to center field on this road trip that died right on the warning track?
3: Yeah, you can imagine how many teams want him now. I mean, the Dodgers are probably drooling. You know, they would love a person like that that's got utility, that can play multiple positions. And you know, Posey, you know, I don't know what he's going to do with trades. These contracts are funky.
1: I think a big thing is when he said it, hey, I'm opening up the doors, I'll listen. Man, everybody was trading everybody, and I was pretty much on the side here just going, wait, you know, you can talk about it. It's when you trade him is when everything moves. And I'm one of the only ones that said, don't trade Arise. Give Arise a couple more years in extension. I really like what he does for this team. He's exciting as a leadoff hitter, hitting 320. You know, on June 21st, he's hitting 320. Jung-Hoo Lee's hitting 327. And both these guys are the kind of hitters you want in this lineup, to spray a ball around, make good contact. And I'd rather see Arise stay, but you know what? If you can get 3 or 4 guys for him, who knows what you could get for him. There's going to be some teams lining up, because he has definitely performed at second base on the defensive side as well as hitting, Bob.
3: Yeah, there's no question about that. It would be nice to see Jung-Hoo leading off. I don't understand why they bury him. He can get on base. He can do something. He can show some magic at leadoff. But Tony's just, I don't know. He's trying to figure out what to do. So with what he's got.
1: Yeah, so. I think so too. But good stuff, Bob. I appreciate the call today on a Sunday. We're going to take a quick break. Got a few people on hold. Don't go anywhere. 415-808-KNBR is the number. I'm Bill Lasky. We'll come back more right here on the Extra Inning Post Game Show on KNBR.
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16: Like I said, we talk every day. He's one of the most entertaining guys to be around. He probably wants to win as much as anybody in that clubhouse. And like I said, he wants to stay in the game. And also, we've talked during this road trip about how he feels. And obviously, part of how he feels is he's 100% good to go running-wise. And you guys have seen it. Other people comment, front office, whatever. He's probably been our best guy going first to third. So it's not like he can't score on a double. And now you're 2-2. You'd like to have what you think your best players are out on the field. But again, in a perfect world, I'd like to see Cox go get a bag at second if he can. He's got to read what he's got going on over there. But at the very least, if you go down swinging with your fastest guy over there.
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1: Back on the Extra Innings Post Game Show with Bill Lasky. And as I didn't open up right properly, happy Father's Day to all the fathers and grandfathers out there. Hope you're enjoying a great day with your family. And Was this too bad? The Giants couldn't get a win for all you Giants dads out there as they lose today 2-1. A great game by Logan Webb, and the Giants just could not muster any kind of offense to get him any runs. So he ends up going 8 innings, 5 hits, 2 earned runs, 1 walk, and 5 strikeouts. Just a real stellar game for the ace, and he took the loss. He's 4-5. And the Giants got swept by the Marlins. They took 2 out of 3 from the Marlins when they came to Oracle Park in late April. They just could not get anything going after they took the first 2 games in Atlanta, and they get swept by the Marlins. Now they're taking a 6-hour flight back to San Francisco. They have tomorrow off. And then they entertain the Athletics Tuesday, Wednesday, Thursday. Tuesday, Robbie Ray will be pitching for

0: The Giants, he's 5-6 with a 4.07 on Wednesday. Tyler Mahle coming off the IL with the hamstring issue. He's 1-7 with a 6.04 earned run average. And then Thursday's the day game, 12:45 first pitch. Landon Root takes the hill, and he's 5-7 with a 4.15 earned run average. The Athletics have not put up their starting pitchers for those three games yet. But the Giants end up losing all three games. They came into Miami 8-7 on the month of June, a winning month so far. But then again, they dropped three. Now they're 8-10. And you start looking back at some of the months that they've gone through. You know, when you look at the month of May, they were 10-18. The month of April, 11-15. Those are the big months right there. They just couldn't get any kind of win streak going. More losing streaks than winning streaks. They had a three-game winning streak coming into Miami, and now they've lost three in a row. Hey, coming up later in the show, I sat down with Rick Honeycutt. Of course, the Athletics are coming to town on Tuesday, Wednesday, Thursday. Of course, Rick Honeycutt played 21 years. He pitched 21 years, 10 as a starter, 10 as a reliever. How about that? And some great conversation about pitching as he ended up, after retiring 14 years, he was a pitching coach for the L.A. Dodgers. And we talk a lot about different scenarios of pitching, what pitching coaches do, what they do in between starts, and a very educated guy. And I really liked my conversation with him. But we'll play that later in the show. All right, let's get back to the calls. 415-808-KBR. Let's go to Glenn. He's in Visalia. Glenn, you're on a Sunday postgame show. What's going on, Glenn?
1: Bill, you have one of the best producers KBR has, Raphael. But Logan Webb pitched not a great game, a great, great game. And the right fielder, Lee, great, great catch, Bill. And to me, I didn't like Lee as a 9. I'd rather have him at the 8, but I'm wrong. It might be a better 9 spot than he means by 8 spot. Do you agree?
0: I'm not understanding Lee. You're talking about Jung-Hoo Lee?
1: Yes.
0: Playing he's not hitting in the 8th or 9th, right? He's hitting in a 6th spot.
1: I'm saying defensively, he's a 9.
0: Oh, you're thinking about playing right field compared to center field? Is that what you're asking?
1: Yes.
0: Well, that's what's going to be the big question here, Glenn. When Ramos comes back, he'll probably slide to left field. And here it is again. Casey Schmidt's going to have to learn a new outfield position playing right field. Jung-Hoo Lee is going to go to center field. That's probably where he's capable of playing when you got two corners out there with Ramos and Schmidt. And Schmidt's going to have to stay in this lineup somewhere unless he stumps into the infield and they rest some infielders. But right now, you know, Chapman never wants to come out of the game. Adames never wants to come out of the game. Arise doesn't want to come out of the game. Devers doesn't want to come out of the game. So we can't come into the infield with all your veteran players wanting to play all the time. So they're going to have to push him into right field. It's going to be a difficult position in Oracle, not playing out there. But Casey Schmidt's an athlete, and I think that's what's going to end up happening. And there's nothing they can do about it, Glenn.
1: Bill, as a manager, don't they have to go at what the manager requests? They do need days off. I'm sorry, Bill.
0: Well, of course they do. And that's the problem of having veteran players that want to play every game. All these guys do, once they take a day off, a lot of times they'll give like a Sunday off with a Monday as an off day, and you get 2 days off. They've done that a couple times with Adames. They did a couple times with Chapman. Devers hasn't had a day off at all. He's been DH'ing and playing first base with Bryce Eldridge. So it's going to be tough on what has to happen, but I think that's going to be the program moving forward. And we first got to see Ramos coming back from the IL. Of course, he's been in Sacramento, and he has been hitting the ball very well. He hit a ball the other night, 415 feet straightaway center field. Had a couple hits yesterday. He was 2-for-4. He feels good. The injury is healed, so now we're going to see him back in this lineup and hopefully have a little more punch in this lineup for us, Glenn. So all we got to do is see what happens on Tuesday, take a look at the lineup, and Casey Schmidt's going to be in there somewhere. But thanks again, Glenn, for giving me a call today. Let's go to Pacheco and talk to Dino. Dino, you're on a Sunday post-game show with Bill Lasky. How's your day going?
2: Bill, my day's going really good, Bill. Happy Father's Day to you, man. And all the
0: back to you myself. And Dino, thanks you. Thank you, and back to you also.
2: Right on, Bill. I just wanted to say, Bill, well, first of all, another Bill Lasky Downer show. And it didn't have to be. But anyway.
0: Dino. I'm trying to lighten up. I'm trying to lift the spirits.
2: That's what I'm saying. I feel bad for you, Bill. You're the best. I mean, it's just incredible. But anyway, what I want to get to, Bill, real quick is you being a former pitcher. I mean, oh, that Logan Webb. To pitch a gem like that and not even to get a loss is just beyond. You know how gut wrenching that is. I don't got to tell you that. I mean, that's just.
0: Well, you saw him at the end of the game walking in that dugout. You know, he was exhausted. You could tell. I mean, even though it's inside, the humidity is still high. And boy, he put his heart and soul in that game. And, you know, I talked about that play in the fourth inning when he walked Stowers and then Lopez hit that double to right center field. And Gilbert missed the cutoff man. And that's really how he lost that game. Of course, he gave up a home run. But when you miss the cutoff man, when the guy's kind of running around third, and he wasn't going until that ball was over Ariza's head, and then, of course, Adames gets it, and it was just too late. Those relays right there mean so much, Dino. And when you lose a game like that off a missed cutoff, it kind of gets you upset.
2: You know what, Bill? Though I have to disagree with you on that. On just one little thing, which I don't normally do, because.
0: Go ahead.
2: And I agree with you on one of your other takes, too. But they didn't lose that game on that cutoff. They lost that game with lack of offense. What did they score, one run today? I agree on that side.
0: No question. I mean, I'm just looking at how Logan Webb would feel when he's pitching that game. Of course, the first pitch he throws to Stowers, a home run. He got the two outs. He got two outs, and then he walked Stowers, and that's probably the only walk he had today, and that had to have bothered him, no question. But to lose a game on a missed cutoff, and like you said, and I'm going to agree totally with you, Dino, the offense just couldn't get anything going, and they had four innings where they had the leadoff guy on, and he never moved from first base.
2: Yeah, you know what, Bill? This has been the theme of the Giants for the last 2 years, basically, Bill, and especially in the early – In the early part of the season, I mean, Verlander should have had 12 wins last year. It was incredible.
0: But, sure,
2: he pitched like a bunch of two run ball games, 3 run ball games, and that should be enough to get you a win easy. But anyway, back to the beginning of this season, it was, you know, of course, with the law of averages, you're going to have some offensive explosions like they've had lately in the last couple of weeks or a month or whatever. But what got them in this bad position, who they really are, is lack. No offense. I mean, that's why they had to get rid of Bailey. It was only one dude on that team was hitting. And you brought it up. Why do people talk about trading Luis Arraez? I don't know, Dino,
0: not just the offensive side, what about him playing second base? You know, we just don't give him enough kudos of how he's back and playing second base every day, the fast feet, the way he's around second base, turned into double play, and he's got a cannon for an arm, and I didn't know he had that good of an arm until we started seeing him do it at second base and to cover the ground in short right field and to make the nice plays. That's what I'm really excited about, him playing defense, not just the offense.
2: Yeah, that's just exactly, Bill. You're exactly right. And, I mean, everything you say, I mean, I agree when you brought up that. How can people talk about trading that guy? I mean, the only consistent guy they basically had for the whole season.
0: Well, the other one, too, Dino, you got to talk about Casey Schmidt. What about Casey Schmidt and what he's done? I mean, here's a guy that didn't have a position. He had to learn left field. And I think he's done very well playing left field. Never played left field. I don't even think he played it in high school. He had to buy a glove to go play left field. And he has done above average playing defense out there, too.
2: Yeah, right on, Bill. You're exactly right, Bill. That's what I love about you, Bill. I mean, you know how I feel about you, man. I love your, you're the best. I mean, you're straight up. You're honest, and you're a gentleman. And one more thing I got to say is I feel sorry for Vitello. I mean, like I said, the beginning of the season is what dug them quick in a negative hole with the offense and that, just lack of. And this other thing too, you know what I get tired of hearing, Bill? Just one last thing. I get tired of hearing, as a former athlete myself, as a high level athlete, like you were. I get tired. Well, they want to win. He wants to win. I mean, I get tired of that. Everybody wants to win. Everybody wants to win.
0: If you're not in that dugout on the first pitch saying, I want to win today, then there's an issue. If you don't have that gut wrench in your stomach before the first pitch, if you're not nervous the first pitch, there's a problem. It doesn't matter if you're coaching, managing, or playing. That excitement is there, and if it's not there, then maybe you should leave the game. He's married to baseball. You and I both know this, Dino. 24/7. He's thinking about it, living it. He's not married, so he loves the game of baseball. You know he's trying everything he can to get some kind of, routine going with his team, some kind of winning streak going with his team. It just hasn't happened. And it seems like every time they take a winning streak of three wins, and what happens? They have three losses. So it is tough for him for his first year.
2: It doesn't matter how great you are as a manager or a coach or anything. If you don't have the horses, then it doesn't matter. It doesn't matter.
0: You're right. Well, Dino, have a happy Father's Day, my friend. Thank you for the call. It's always a pleasure. Let's go out to Campbell and talk to Max. Max, you're on Extra Inning Post Game Show. How are you doing this afternoon?
3: Hey, Bill. Great. Happy Father's Day to you.
0: Thank you. Back to you, too.
3: 66-year. Yeah, thank you. A 66-year Giants fan. So let me say something. You described Matt Chapman earlier, and I was listening, as a superstar. And you know what? Matt Chapman is his baseball card to me. No one stops their day to watch a Matt Chapman at bat. He's a serviceable third baseman. Not super great in the clutch, runs into one now and then. He's just, he's just a player. But what made you think explain to me your rationale he's a superstar.
0: Well, he's got four or five gold gloves on his mantle. He's got a platinum glove award also. The defense is still there. He's 32 years old. I believe he is a superstar. Tell me three third basemen that are better than him on defense. I'll start with that.
3: Well,
0: the offensive side, I'm right there with you. Probably a 230, 240 lifetime hitter. You're absolutely right. He does. He spurts. Just like I said, he goes 9 for 20 at a homestand and then goes over 19. I just can't figure out how hitters do that. I was never a hitter myself. I was a pitcher. But when guys were in a rut like that, I'm going to go right at you. There's something that's stopping him when he goes so high and he comes right back down low, a streaky hitter. That's what they say. But I'm talking about his full career. I'm talking about what he did with Oakland. He had a stint with Toronto, what he's done here with the Giants. I feel he's a superstar. I do.
3: Okay, all right. Well, thank you for explaining.
0: My opinion. Just my opinion, Max.
3: It's fine. That's why I was curious to hear what you had to say about that. Here's one point I made before the season. Gio, I appreciate your perspective now. One problem the Giants have is there's nobody in the dugout. There's nobody setting the tone that I can see. There's no Will Clark. There's no – it's a collection of players – and then you give a rookie manager a collection of players, not a team, a collection of players. And there's nobody. And you know what? If I were Logan Webb, if I were Posey, I'd say, this guy's a good pitcher. My team's not taking advantage of building around him. I should just trade him. And if I were Webb, I would say, please trade me because his career's going nowhere with this team, and he's a good player.
0: Well, the wins, losses, that's what I am always concerned about. When you have wins and losses, and it's going to be a 500-type pitcher, and he's better than 500 if he had run support. We go back to Matt Cain. We can go back to all these other pitchers that never had run support, and you look at their record, and you're like, oh, my goodness, he's only 500, and he's better than that. That's the only issue that you have, and I agree with you. In that dugout, there's just no life. There's no energy in that dugout. I mean, I remember some of the days when guys didn't hit, I'd go in there and start swinging the bat, start making noise, wake these bats up, let's go. As a pitcher, I'd do it because you got to get these hitters. Come on, give me a little extra effort here. What I saw out of Willy Adames today, he looked dead. 0 for 4, two strikeouts, a little weak fly ball and a ground ball to end the inning, and he's swinging at the first pitch. I mean, I look at this, and this is a guy that's supposed to be your leader. And he was trash today. And that's how I can literally say it. His at-bats were nothing. There was nothing there that got me excited about Willy Adames today.
3: Yeah. Well, my last point is if Chapman is a superstar, get your explanation. He should be showing leadership on this team. And
0: He is a leader. Well, there's not. You don't have too many Will Clarks in the world. You know that. You don't have too many Hunter Pences in the world. You know, some of these guys do that through energy and gamemanship. I love Will. I played 1 year with him, and he was great. And that's that energy bunner, that energy bunny. And that's how Hunter was. That's how Will was. And there's probably a good handful of other guys. But you got to display it. You got to do it. And that's how people listen to you. And there's nobody on this team right now that I feel is a leader. And what they do on the field, Matt Chapman does it in the clubhouse. He tries to keep the morale going. And just like I said, there's other facets of the game that I say he's a superstar, but that's my opinion, Max. And you know what? I'm not going to say no to it because I know a little bit about him. But at the same time, I'm right there with you about that dugout. There needs to be a little more energy.
3: At least my final point. Hunter Pence, I loved him. He was kind of a cheerleader. But Will Clarke, mm-hmm. he backed everything up he said.
0: He did.
3: There was nothing he would ask for he wasn't giving. He put it all on the field. I don't care if he was 0 for 5 or 5 for 5. Will Clarke was a leader on that team. And you know, I know there's not very many Will Clarks out there, but my God, you give a leaderless team and you throw a rookie manager in there. I mean, Vitello, I mean, Buster knows better.
0: Yeah, that was just a tough call, and you know, it's just so tough, though. But Max, thanks for the call. Happy Father's Day, and I'll take a couple points here from what Max said, and I think really it is. Who is that person in that dugout who's going to step up and fire the troops up, and I haven't seen it. The same thing that I'm talking about Ron Washington sitting next to Tony V, that's been happening probably for a few weeks now, and I'm glad he's doing that, charting a game, putting notes down, and there's questions, and I'm glad Ron Washington's there to help him if there's a move to be made or discussed. Tony V, is this a tough move? It's a tough, tough call for Tony Vitello being in his first year to watch his team suffer like that. And, you know, we'd all go back to the Rafael Devers thing in the ninth inning, pointing at him. He was upset, and Tony V said everything's fine. And that's what we have to look at from the outsiders. We're not inside that clubhouse, and you move past it. Rafael Devers wanted to stay in the game, but the question I say, if you're going to pinch run Jonah Cox, he's got to go, and he's got to go first pitch. He's got the speed to do it, to get into that scenario of getting him at second base and possibly having that tying run at second base, but he never even tried. And to me, that move didn't make a sense. If you're not going to move him and you're not going to try to steal him, why'd you even put him in a game? So there's a question mark there in my eyes on Jonah Cox not trying to steal second. All right, let's go to Winters and talk to Mark. Mark, you're on an extra inning postgame show with Bill Lasky. How's your day going today, Mark?
4: It's going good, Bill. It's a great Father's Day, except for the Giants, and I'm wasting my time on them, apparently. But I don't mean to be disrespectful to the altar of Buster Posey, but it's time to start questioning his leadership. As a general manager, I mean, his decisions are terrible. We got a rookie manager who has to be coached on the bench. The coaching staff is not that does not get any respect from the players. He can't build he's a Hall of Fame catcher, and he can't build a bullpen. And then he gets absolutely no respect from the veterans. So I think he should be on a short leash. He's the problem. He's the tip of the spear, not these players or anything like that. He's making
0: some
4: poor decisions.
0: Well, you know, Mark, I think I really believe this, Mark. Let me just throw a thought to you. That had to be on Buster Posey's radar when he was talking to hiring him. He had to have known that he had no major league experience. He had no minor league experience. He never coached in professional baseball. He felt his 750 winning streak at Tennessee was just going to be brought into the Giants, and that winning streak was going to persuade players to believe in him. Once you start losing, that persuasion isn't going to work. You can't persuade players to play for you. You can't persuade them to bust tail for you. You have to show them respect, and they show you respect. And that's why when you're looking at a team 31 and 46, There's no line down the middle here. I think this team is just kind of shut off. I really see this. When you look at these last couple games, when I look at the last at-bats here, and the eight guys in a row yesterday make outs, and in the game on Friday, 10 hitters end up not getting a hit to end the game. That's puzzling to me. And if you don't have a strength in the bench to pinch hit for some of these guys, then you got to go find some new players to pinch hit, because there's nobody on the bench that you can pinch hit for that's going to scare any kind of bullpen arm coming in from the opposition. There's nobody there. And I really think that's where they're weak at also. We talk about the bullpen. I think the bench is weak. You got Kennedy there. He's not going to do anything. Barracuda, what is he going to do for you? And then you got Eric Haas as your backup catcher. Those are three players right there that if you can't go find a veteran hitter or somebody with experience as being a pinch hitter to come in and get that knock for you, so you're playing the same nine guys every day. And that's where I think the roster needs to be strengthened also.
4: I'm in total agreement with you. And then, I mean, the point that you made today is like – It focuses in the problems is we pinch run and then we don't send the guy. I mean, we need to get people to second base, right? I mean, that's leadership from the bench. And then that ultimately is Buster Posey's pick. But everybody wants to give him because he's a Hall of Famer. Well, what about our bullpen? A Hall of Famer should see it's crap. I mean, it's not very good.
0: Well, you look at what Buster Posey did as a catcher, winning three World Series. What happened? It was good starting pitching, and the bullpen was outstanding. He left the bullpen with mediocrity. And when you look at what he didn't have a closer, he had Ryan Walker, and he didn't have a backup plan. He didn't have setup pitchers. I go back to spring training, leaving spring training, and they played those two games against the Mexican All-Star team, and I'm waiting for hearing who's in the bullpen. They didn't even name the roster until they started that first game on Wednesday against the Yankees, and here's all these guys in the bullpen and nobody knew their role. And you have to have roles. This is the big leagues. You have to know when guys are up, when guys are coming in, if you're winning or losing. I still don't think they have roles, and it's June 20th. And that's where that whole bullpen's got a big question mark on it from the whole season.
4: Well, Bill, I thought you were going to talk me down and tell me I was a fool, but I guess I got to go get a glass of red wine.
0: You're never a fool. Never a fool, Mark. It's just a lot of question marks, and I think you're absolutely right in a lot of the points, and we just expanded on it. And, you know, that's when you're looking at a team 31-46, and you start seeing the points that need to be addressed, and you hit a lot of them, Mark. But thanks for the call, and happy Father's Day. Yeah. It's not really a Debbie Downer day, but I think what we're seeing more and more is the season continues are the points of interest that need to be corrected. And we keep talking about starting pitchers not going deeper into games. We're talking about bullpens not knowing their roles. We're talking about a bench that really has nobody but minor leaguers to pinch hit. And that's where I look at this 28-man roster and figure out what's going on, 26-man roster, I should say, and the bullpen needs to be addressed. You need to get some different roles. You need to put people in the roles. If you're winning, this is what happens. If you're losing, this is what happens. You need to divide the bullpen. Same thing with starting pitchers. If McDonald can't get through five innings, then give Carson Wisenhunt a chance. This guy's 25 years old. His last six or seven outings have been big question mark. So guess what? You go back to AAA, kick him in the butt, and go down there and pitch better and come back up and give Carson Wisenhunt a chance. You shouldn't be stuck with McDonald here and not being able to go four or five innings. 3 2/3, two times more, three innings yesterday. You give the rookie a chance. He hasn't performed. Put somebody else in there. That's what Major League Baseball is about, giving another opportunity. We saw what Carson Wisenhunt did against Atlanta. I really believe another lefty in the rotation would be great. I'm just telling you my opinion. I don't know what's happening there, but when you got a 25-year-old right-hander, McDonald, who pitched really well when he first came up, and the last six, seven starts have a big question mark, I'm a little concerned on what's going to go on with him as the season continues in June. All right, let's go to West Sacramento and talk to Pugsley. Pugsley, you're on an extra inning post-game show on a Sunday. How are you doing?
5: Oh, I'm doing well. Not after the game, still bummed out, but a pleasure to talk to you, watched you play. Anyway, I'm just calling. I don't want to talk too long because I'll get even worse mad. I'm sick and tired of a team that is waiting for the three-run homer when four times today the leadoff guy got on and there was no attempt
6: to sacrifice him. I mean, these close games, the close, I'm just wondering what's he thinking, you know? And there's other ways, you know, you're not going to have those big games like we had. Now it's been three, you know, ridiculous games to watch. I mean, every day.
0: Well, the one point, Pugsley, it really comes out in that seventh inning when Chapman got hit by a pitch. And you had Gilbert and Susak up. Gilbert should be bunting him over to second base and giving Susak a chance. And if he doesn't get it, then you bring up to the top of the lineup with a rise. So there was an opportunity there for a good sack bunt. And then again, in the fifth inning, Susak tried to bunt twice, but he fouled them both off. And then he ends up punching out after Gilbert gets a base hit. Opportunities, yes, you got to get him over. But again, with Jonah Cox coming in the ninth inning, he's got to at least try on the first or second pitch to seal second base, and he never went.
6: Well, why can't they sacrifice him?
0: Well, there, you know, you had nobody out, which you could have. You had Jung Hoo Lee up; he could have bunted him over.
6: I would have.
0: You could always fake bunt. Also, you could square around and pull your bat back and let him steal. We've seen that in baseball before. You just don't see it enough.
6: But, Bill, four times in that game, leadoff guy got on, and there was no attempt to move. You can't. This team can't do that. I mean, I don't think we're a good team. I don't think we make the playoffs. But please play the game when you don't have other ways to win. There's different ways.
0: It sure is, and it's frustrating for Giants fans to see exactly what we're diagnosing today on a post-game show. You're watching, I'm trying to explain it, and 100% right. Why aren't they doing some basic things, especially when you got your ace on the mound, and he's having a good game, and you're down 2-1, in the fifth, sixth, and seventh, and ninth inning, you get the leadoff guy on, and nobody did anything to move him to second, and nobody had a chance to drive him in. And I think Logan Webb's probably sitting in his locker going, what the hell happened? How come we could not get a guy in base to get him over and get him in? Starting pitchers get upset about this, no question. I was sitting in my locker many times frustrated because you couldn't get a run in. But you can't get a run in, Pugsley, if you don't get him over, right? Unless you hit a home run.
6: Gosh, everybody on this team should have to lay a bunt down in this situation or the way the season's going. Anyway, thanks for taking my call.
0: So true. Pugsley, have a good day. I appreciate it. Let's go out to Berkeley and talk to Andrea. Andrea, you're on an extra inning post-game show. How are you doing today, my dear?
7: Good. I was hoping for a Sunday fun day, Bill. And
0: we had three of them in a row. We had three of them in a row here in June, and that was a bad one today. But they could have, would have, and should have won it.
7: Yeah, and, you know, it's summer solstice, too, so I'll be sure to, it's new beginnings, I'll be sure to send out your newsletter, and if anyone would like one, let me know. And happy Father's Day. My dad actually helped teach me baseball. He'd come home with the daily news and teach me box scores and how to follow that back in the day. And my brother took me to baseball games, actually the games. My dad was busy working, but he did teach me baseball also. So blessings
0: in
7: baseball.
0: He did. Your brother also. Your dad and your brother taught you. Of course, you were a big New York Met fan. And that had to be fun going to games with both of them.
7: Yeah, no, I went with my brother. My dad was busy working. So I went to the games with my brother, and he taught me baseball. And then my dad would teach me, like, the box scores and things from the daily news and things like that. So I was really lucky to have that, you know, education available. And one of my specialties, in addition to the sports astrology, is relationship compatibility, Bill. Endeavors, real quick, October 24, 1996. He's a Scorpio, very determined and strong-willed. Vitello is a Libra, October 9, 78. But he has Mars in Scorpio. Mars is energy, assertion, aggression. So Mars, Endeavors, Sun in Scorpio, can be ego clashes, power struggles, heated competition, impulsive arguments. So this is really interesting. You know, astrology is a permission giver there. So to have those ego clashes, you know, just know that that can happen in dominance and one wanting to do more, some control over the other, and Scorpios will not have it. So he did not. He's determined, Devers. He wants to stay in. He's a little stubborn. Remember, he didn't want to change positions from first to third
0: in Boston,
7: or something.
0: Correct.
7: Yeah. So he's definitely got that stubborn streak. And frankly, so does Vitello. He's kind of a smiling Scorpio, being a Libra. So they don't have the best compatibility. So it was just kind of an ego clash there.
0: Yeah, it was just ugly, wasn't it, Andrea? Those are the things that are ugly when you're watching games, and it's a misfortune. A lot of things happen. A lot of pressure starts taking place. You get in a heated argument. You get a heated situation like Devers, and he's an experienced player. He doesn't want to come out of the game. He felt that he was fine running, but at the same time, Jonah Cox was the fastest runner, and that's pretty much what he's been doing. He hasn't been playing much. But then again, Andrea, I've been saying it probably half a dozen times. Why didn't he go if he pinch ran? What was he out there for? If he wasn't going to try, right?
7: Yeah.
0: that was the only question I would have said. You know, if you're going to pinch run him, the first pitch, he should be going, not just standing there. And then, of course, the double play erased everything, and it just didn't make sense to me at the time of the game. And just like the last caller, Pugsley was saying, the runners in the three innings, the leadoff hitter gets on and nobody bunts them over. And that's a miscommunication there, that they need to get these guys over and try to get them in. And it just wasn't there today. They were getting on, but there was nothing after that. And the lineup just kind of died as the game continued.
7: Right, like the mantra, don't waste the ace. We wasted the ace. He had a really good game, and I was reading an article that not since, like, Madison Bumgarner did a pitcher-pitch eight straight innings in a row with a really low ERA. I mean, you know, he really deserved a better fate than what he got. So,
0: yeah, when you look at five starts, he's 2-1 with two no decisions in each game, two runs or less. Today was his first game he gave up two. He was giving up one or none. And you know, I just look at the cutoff. The cutoff was missed, and that's how that second run scored. And a few callers said that's one point of the game, Bill. But you got to look at the offensive side, and where was the offense today? They scored the only run in the third inning after they got two outs. So you got to look at both sides, I understand, and both sides of the plate as a pitcher and a fielder and the offense. And this was a game, if the Giants would have scored a couple runs, you would have had a win by Webb, and that would have been a nice flight coming home. Now they've got a three-game losing streak. They got a long flight of 6 hours to come back from Miami to San Francisco, thinking about it, dwelling on it, and then they got a day off tomorrow to go to a six-game homestand. And this homestand, you got two tough teams coming in, the Athletics and the Braves, and they're not going to stop putting that pedal to the metal. They're going to come in here and try to sweep it just like the Marlins did.
7: Yeah, so that's a good point. And Logan Webb is November 1896. He's a Scorpio as well. So it's just really intense, this energy that's there. And he really deserved the win. So, you know, we'll see what the Giants will have a day off. And then it'll be interesting playing the A's. Yeah.
0: Well, Andrea, thanks for calling in. I appreciate your time as always, and looking forward to seeing what you're going to send me there. And we'll continue to see what the season's going to go. But, you know, a tough homestand coming in, the Athletics and the Braves. We'll find out. I'll be on next weekend. But, Andrea, thanks for the call. Have a great Sunday. All right, Andrea. Coming up next, I sat down with Rick Honeycutt. Of course, Rick Honeycutt played for the Oakland Athletics. That was a part of this with the A's coming into town. But we talked pitching, and a lot of it was the 14 years as a pitching coach with the L.A. Dodgers, some of the things that he talked about, some of the things that he wanted his pitchers to improve on. And I talked to Rick really about his career, 21 years as a pitcher, 10 of them was a starting pitcher when he first started, and then 10 of them was when he was one of the best left-hand specialists. So it's a good conversation. It's a two-part conversation. So we'll take a quick break, play the first part and then the second part. And again, Giants lose today 2-1, a tough game. Great game by Logan Budd, with just a tough game on the offense because they couldn't score enough runs to help Logan Webb out. So the Giants lose 2-1 today. Coming up next, Rick Honeycutt and I talk about his great career and a lot of pitching coming up on this next interview. We'll take a quick break, come back with that right here on KNBR, the sports leader.
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Simply invite a friend on a walk. Just one dose boosts serotonin and reminds you that light gossip is better outside. Side effects may include new inside jokes and slight perspiration. Do not attempt if you're allergic to processing emotions in public.

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11: Welcome back to the Extra Inning Postgame Show. I'm honored to bring a guest on. 21 years he pitched for Major League Baseball from 1977 to 1997. A two-time American League All-Star. A World Series champion with the Oakland A's. Let's bring in Rick Honeycutt. Rick, how are you today?
13: Good. Real good.
11: I'm so glad you got to join me. Of course, 21 years pitching. 10 of it was a starter. 11 it was a reliever. Which one did you like best?
13: Well, who doesn't like starting? You know that. The early part of my career. But my first shoulder surgery I had when I was in L.A. after the 84 season, had an arthritic condition in my AC joint, and Dr. Job, back then, he had to cut it out. It wasn't arthroscopic, and the only thing he told me was that it's going to affect your endurance, and it did. It would just, for whatever reason, I could throw every day. It just was the up and downs as being a starter, and it did affect me as a starter, and so it actually worked out down the road. When I went to Oakland, it actually worked out probably better for me, going to the bullpen at that time.
11: Well, Rick, we're going to go back a ways, back in a way where you were in Lakeview High School. You were a three-star athlete, basketball, football, baseball. What sport did you enjoy back then?
13: Well, it's something about football. I think that get you, I don't know, just the Friday night lights and everything in high school. I was a quarterback, and so leading the offense was fun, and just that I don't know. You know, it's a little bit different, you know, because you're just, I mean, when you're pitching, it's just like that game's your game, you know. But, you know, football is just a little bit different. You get to kind of hit people and kind of just a different mentality. But I knew I loved baseball really the most, and I'm glad I got the opportunity to pursue that.
11: Yeah, career. Two state championships, your junior and senior year. And you get drafted by the Baltimore Orioles, but you ended up going to University of Tennessee. Was there a reason you didn't want to sign out of high school? And what was so intriguing about the Volunteers from Tennessee?
13: Well, I grew up a Tennessee fan. My dad had always been a Tennessee fan. He grew up in closer to the Knoxville area. But his job brought him down to the Chattanooga area in North Georgia where I grew up. But always was a Tennessee fan, but I'm not saying I would have. I mean, if the Orioles would have came in with a decent offer, I might have took it. But I had full rides to, you know, Tennessee, Vanderbilt, Georgia, Auburn. So it's kind of like when that wasn't there, and it actually probably was the best thing for me, you know, to get away from home for the first time, grow up a little bit, be on your own, and gave me that opportunity to kind of grow up a little bit.
11: Well, Rick, the numbers don't lie. 377 batting average. Whew, that's pretty good. You still are in the top five of University of Tennessee hitters. And everything worked out well. You ended up getting drafted by the Pittsburgh Pirates. But when I saw the batting average, I'm like, man, I don't remember this guy hitting that well in the big leagues.
13: No, not in the big leagues. I mean, I think hit about 240 my last year in L.A., but I mean, that's nothing, mainly singles, maybe a couple of doubles in there. But I did get a home run. I did get a base hit my first at bat in the major leagues.
11: That's nice.
13: I got traded over to L.A., laid down a suicide squeeze in my second at bat. So I could at least handle the bat. I was not near as good as we had some good hitting pitchers there. We had Fernando, who was a really good hitting pitcher. The Orioles ended up being a good hitting pitcher. So it was kind of fun having that competition between the pitchers. And when you did get that opportunity to go up there and swing the bat.
11: Well, what was really cool about this was when you got drafted by the Pirates and you signed in your very first game, you were batting fourth, hitting cleanup. You ended up hitting a home run at your first at bat, and you were also pitching. What did your teammates think of you, man? You are another Shohei Ohtani.
13: Yeah, they were kind of mumbling when I got back into the dugout, going, well, "Who's this guy?" You know, this and that. But yeah, the Pirates actually drafted me both. They really didn't know. I had a lot of scouts I later on got to meet, and they scouted me when I was in college. And most of them seemed like about half of them said if you advanced on, they thought it'd be his hitting, and then the other ones said pitching. And so that first year, Pittsburgh let me in that, you know, that half season up in the New York Penn League, they let me bat, DH, and pitch. And I did get to hit the days that I pitched. Mm-hmm. So that was kind of cool. And, but then when that half season was over and I went to Instruction League, they told me in Instruction League that they wanted me to really focus on pitching. So that was pretty much the last part of the hitting experiment.
11: Rick Honeycutt joining me on the Extra Inning Post Game Show. Well, Pittsburgh ended up trading you to Seattle, and that's where your big league career started. And it really started as a starting pitcher, and it really worked out well for you. In 1980, you made your first All-Star game and ended up playing at L.A. Dodger Stadium. Tell me a little bit about those first few years in a Seattle uniform.
13: Yeah, Seattle, I mean, obviously I got, you know, Seattle was an expansion team in 77, and I got traded. I was in Double-A with Pittsburgh and lost two of my good friends, went up to Triple-A, Don Robinson and Scurry. They both left at like in the first week of August, and they went up to AAA. And here I was about 2 weeks later. I just pitched a game in against the Rangers organization in Tulsa, Oklahoma, where I'm at right now. And happened to be. And then we went to Jackson, Mississippi, and Timmy Murtaugh, Danny Murtaugh's son, was their manager. And we're having breakfast with a couple guys in the coffee shop there. And he goes, I need to talk with you. And Timmy goes, you've just been traded. And I'm going, geez, there's only like, 2 weeks left, 2 weeks left in the season. You know, it's kind of like a weird time to be traded. And that's what I'm thinking. Had no idea. And then the next words out of his mouth was, you're going to Seattle and you're going to the big leagues. And I'm like, I thought he was pulling a joke on me or something. He says, no, I'm telling you. He says, you got to come to my room. They're going to give you a call,
11: That's great.
13: And next thing I know, I'm like, whoa, it's like a whirlwind, And then I actually got on a plane the very next day, flew to Seattle, and actually pitched 2 innings in relief against Toronto that night. And then we went on the road trip and pitched a couple innings in Cleveland. And then 3 days later, my first major league start was in Yankee Stadium. So you talk about a culture shock.
11: Wow.
13: Heartbeat. I was just enjoying being in the big leagues and pitching out of the pen there and getting an opportunity to face some big league hitters and see what it's all about. And next thing, you talk about starting in Yankee Stadium, who I grew up being a Yankee fan, and pitching my first start in there. And I tell you, Bill, this has never happened to me in my life. No sport, no situation. But my first pitch against Mickey Rivers that night in Yankee Stadium, when I lifted my right leg to go into my windup, my left knee was shaking so bad. I don't know. I threw it and it almost hit him right up in the chest area. And I was like, oh my gosh. And he backed out of there and the Yankee players were screaming and yelling at me. And so I was like, okay, that first one's over with. Relax here. Go on your wind up. I go on my wind up, and next time it's just as bad. This time I actually yelled, watch out, because it was right for his head. And then they were all on the top step. I didn't want to look over there. After I got past that pitch, that second pitch, next pitch I threw, Mickey just jumped out of the box. He was like, he don't know where, his kid don't know where it's going. And made it, actually pitched into the eighth inning, didn't get a decision, but held my own against the Yankees in that first start.
11: And you did very well in Seattle. And then sure enough, in 1981, you're 27 years old, you get traded over to Texas. And that's when it really turned on. I mean, 20 starts, 26 starts, 32 starts. And then in 1983, you make the All-Star team, and in that same year, you get traded to the L.A. Dodgers for Dave Stewart. That had to have been a shock to you. That had to be.
13: Well, I was going to be a free agent at the end of the year, and that year, 83, I was having my best season. I was leading the American League in ERA and actually ended up winning it because I had enough innings after the trade. But I'll tell you something funny, because I've heard other guys talk about, with their agents and stuff, but I wanted to stay in Texas because we really liked, my family liked it there and enjoyed it. But nothing was happening contract wise. And I actually called Tom Grieve, who was the general manager at that time, and just said, is there something wrong with you and my agent? We haven't really got he said, you haven't really given him a fair offer or an offer, consistent with kind of the range or whatever. And he's like, look, Rick, he said, I'd love to sign you. But he goes, Eddie Childs was the owner, and he said he's looking at selling the ball club. And he says, right now I can't make any long-term commitments. And so I knew right then I'm going to get traded. It was as simple as that. So,
11: but it turned out great for you. Rick, it really
13: did. The opportunity I tell you what, the opportunity going to L.A., pitching in a bigger market and all that, and it was a great experience. But I tell you, probably the best experience about all of it was getting to meet, besides all the people that you meet and the players, but meeting Sandy Koufax in spring training. I tell you, in 1984, my first spring training, being around Sandy, and he was so great with the guys at the field, but I felt like I learned more in a week in around him about pitching than I'd ever had in my life. And I really had carried those principles over when I got started coaching and in the minor leagues with the Dodgers. And then when I got to the big leagues as a pitching coach for LA for 14 years, I tried to really, I mean, obviously you had your own thoughts and things, but and experiences, but really the basis of what I tried to get across to the guys, and it was so solid information. Was that information that I learned from Sandy Koufax and Dave Wallace?
11: Well, you know, Rick, I was reading an article that you talked about, and you said, you know, I thought I knew a lot about pitching until I put a Dodger uniform on. And some of the things they taught me, some of the things of being a specialist and some of the roles I was, they opened my eyes up in different parts of the game. What were some of those things?
13: Well, Sandy had just a simple delivery with what he thought. He said, look, you wouldn't be here unless you have a great arm. All of you have good arms, he said. But he said what he taught was from the ground up, and things of how you use your lower half and how he thought the lower half worked had never been explained to me that way ever in my life. And I've been already in three different organizations, and nobody talked those things. Everybody wants to talk about, you know, the grip and your hand and arm height and things like that, you know. And then the other part of it is, you know, people tell you easy, you know, you're rushing or you're not staying on top of the ball and those things like that. But Sandy was able to explain it so that you could become your own pitching coach. Mm-hmm. And from the fly to the ball, basically, could tell you how to start making the corrections.
11: Yeah.
13: And but you do it with the lower half, not with, you know, the front shoulder, the front arm. And you know, over all those years of being a coach and still being a coach, when guys outside the Dodger organization come, you know, and they still haven't. A lot of organizations still don't teach those things. And now, of course, everything's about velocity, and they're getting guys from all over the, you know.
11: Well, what's cool about this, Rick, is you walk away from the stadium, you walk away from the clubhouse, you walk away from the bullpen, and I'm sure you're saying to yourself, I just got done working with Sandy Koufax. Here's the greatest left-hand pitcher in Dodger history besides Clayton Kershaw, and he's instructing you on different things to improve on. And that had to just go, man, this is cool. I'm glad I'm in a Dodger uniform.
13: No, it was such a great experience. And you talk about, you know, getting certain opportunities in life, and that to me was a game changer for me, how I thought about pitching and how I looked at pitch, and then started looking at other pitchers.
11: Right.
13: You know, and most of the great pitchers do exactly what he talked about, you know. Mm-hmm. It's really eye-opening when you break it down and start looking at a guy. And most of the time, you know, we're all just watching a game and watching the flight of the ball. But
11: yeah,
13: I watch the guy's back foot. The only foot that's on the ground is the one that controls everything. And so if you can't have a good, strong balance and how you make that, how that foot and that leg makes you work down the mound and go to the front, you know, posting up that front leg and being balanced on that one. I mean, he's exactly right. When you start looking at those pieces and how it should flow, separation and the whole bit. I mean, it was so clear and understanding that you're right. I really was in awe of him, but when I was around him, he loved the game. He loved to talk pitching, and when you guys could absorb it, it made him so much better.
11: We're going to take a quick break of Rick Honeycutt and come right back on the Extra Inning Post Game Show right here on KNBR.
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11: Rick Honeycutt joining me on the Extra Innings postgame show. You move on to Oakland and now your career changes. You go from a starting pitcher now into the bullpen. And you had a great, great pitching coach there in Dave Duncan. He saw different things than a pitching coach because he was always a catcher. So he saw different parts of the game. He instructed differently. What was the difference between him and as all your pitching coaches with the Dodgers?
13: Well, you know, Dave was, like you said, a catcher. So he was, he honed in on what you did well and wanted you to be the best you could be at what you do. And he would even tell you, he says, look, I'm not a mechanic coach, but he says, I can help you, you know, prepare for a ball game. I can help you with, you know, how to set up hitters, how to use your pitches. And we're going to also, you know, play the defense. That was one of the first teams that actually, because I was a ground ball pitcher. I was not a power pitcher. I wasn't a strikeout pitcher. So he had the ability to, Dave kept charts on every ball that all their pitchers threw and what the opposing hitters did against us, where they hit the ball and the counts and all that kind of stuff. So he was the first into what's, you know, all happening today, but he was really one of the first ones that started doing that. And, what I loved about Dave was that, and of course, it's how the bullpen is a different mindset too. Yes. Bill, and you know this, is like, I don't know if I'm going to pitch more than that first batter. Mm-hmm. So I really wished I'd kind of pitched out of the pen earlier because my mindset was just one pitch at a time, one batter at a time. And I know you should think about that, but sometimes as a starter, you're kind of like thinking, you know, I'm going to, you know, manufacturer getting through these guys 3 or 4 times through the lineup. And that was not the case coming out of the bullpen. Out of the bullpen was like, boom. And, you know, after I kind of got situated in the bullpen, then I'm facing the part of the lineup that had, you know, And be two out of three of the next hitters are going to be left-handed. So whereas a starter, I faced more right-handed hitters. And I had to change my repertoire a little bit in the way that I pitch, because now I'm going to be facing more lefties than
0: righties. Also, Rick, back in the day, Rick, you could go one hitter. Like you said, it's not three hitter minimum now. And most of the time as a left-handed specialist, as you were going against the top-headed left-hand hitters in those lineups. You had Dennis Eckersley behind me. You had so many good bullpen arms, but you turned in from being a great starting pitcher now to this left-handed specialist. And you said it earlier, it's a different mindset. It's a different way to warm up. And you got to be right on point when you're walking on that mound.
13: Well, I learned, and Dave was really good about it. And, you know, talking, and I talked to the, you know, other people. I think part of the game that's missing nowadays is just the conversation.
0: Yeah.
13: Getting with other guys that have done what you're now being asked to do and talk with them, try to get information. And part of it is preparing in those warm-up pitches. And they were great. Dave and Tony were absolutely unbelievable because they prepared you and said pretty much, this is the part of the if I need you, this is your part of the order.
0: Yeah.
13: So the whole game, I'm sitting there watching the game, but I'm watching really what that section of the lineup that I'm going to see, how they're swinging the bat and what's going on with them, even though it could be a right hander or whatever. I just wanted to see, and I'm just in my mind, I'm going over, okay, I'm going to face, you know, I got to face Tony Gwynn tonight, or I got to face Will Clark, or I got whoever it may be. I'm already in my mind trying to think through how I'm going to approach him. And also, depending on what situation, you know, it's a little bit different situation when there's nobody on compared to when there's runners in scoring position or people are on. So there's a lot of stuff that happened. But I found out real quick from Tony and Dunk was get yourself ready, get yourself, because that first hitter is the most important guy you're going to face here. Because that, like your situation, I may come into a first and second situation, get a ground ball, and we turn double play. My night's over with, you know, and turn it over to X. So it's kind of like
0: one of the things you just said, Rick, and it's so true. I mean, you educated yourself in the beginning of your career, the next 10 years, as Josie said, as a starting pitcher, how am I going to get this guy out the second time, the third time? And you work at it that way as the game progresses. Now you educate yourself as a bullpen guy and a left-hand specialist watching these guys bat when they're in the game. And you're watching how each at bat's taking place. And most likely you're seeing what they can hit, what they're not hitting. And now you educate yourself in a different way. And of course, it makes you a fantastic pitching coach down the road. But I'm just listening to how you're doing this. And it amazes me how much instruction you got and how much you absorbed. And then how much you put it all together, because it's two fascinating careers you had as a pitcher.
13: Well, like I said, I was very, very fortunate to be able to pitch that long, but without going to the bullpen, that I would not, truthfully, after the surgery, I was not going to be as an effective starting pitcher just because of that injury situation. But getting to go to the bullpen was like a lease on life for me. And actually, when I was able to kind of earn my stripes and get to that position where you're pitching, and the majority of the time I'm pitching it after the seventh inning in key situations. Of course, we had a winning ball club, and we're winning more than not. And I'm coming into, you know, high leverage situations that even make that I feel like made you even more aware, more heightened to the situation. Like, you know, I didn't always do my job, but, you know, I was able to do it more times than not. And that's really the whole thing was like accepting this role was first. Yeah. Second was enjoying it. And third, taking on being able to be in the highest situation or the toughest situation. And that maybe coming into runners on in a key situation late in the ball game.
0: Rick Honeycutt joining me for a few more minutes on the extra inning postgame show. Well, 1989, the Oakland A's play the San Francisco Giants in the World Series. And what happens? An earthquake happens. What was your reaction to it? You were at Candlestick Park. Were you worried about everything? Did anybody really communicate with you? Everybody was on the field. Nobody really knew what was going on. Al Michaels was on television. It blacks out. And it was a huge earthquake here in San Francisco. What were you thinking at that time?
13: Well, truth of the matter, I was still in the clubhouse. You know, both clubhouses were down the right field line.
0: Sure were.
13: And so the PR guy just come in and says, everybody's got to be on the field. We got 15 minutes to introduction. So need you on the field. And so finishing up, Tom, you know, getting the shoes tied up and grabbing everything that I would need. And I'll be darned. All of a sudden, it was first this huge roar. I mean, you're so close to the airport there. I mean, it literally sounded like a 747 was going to crash into the stadium. It was that loud of a roar. And I'm going, what the heck is going on? And the lights were still on, but everybody's like, what is that sound? You know? And then the next thing started the rumbling, and it was not, it wasn't a shake. It was one of these, like if you were in a, you were just in a canoe and a motorboat goes by, the rocking like that. I mean, it was rocking straight up and down. And then all of a sudden the lights went off. And it is, you're in pitch black, like you're in a cave with no light. And everybody's just like, we're bumping into each other and stumbling on each other. And, you know, of course it didn't, it only lasted, you know, whatever it did, 15, 20 seconds, whatever it may be. It seemed like forever. But then all of a sudden, somebody finally got to the door. So there was just like this little beam of light, and everybody just going towards that light. And we finally get outside, and we walk outside the stadium first. And then everything's kind of calming down, but everybody's a lot of people were going, because people were coming into the stadium at that time. And and then the next thing was, whoa, I got to check on my family, because I've got not only my wife and two kids, my mom and dad, and my wife's mom and dad, and I got two uncles that had come. I had a group of people there, and all I could think about, are they okay?
0: Yeah.
13: And so I ran into the stadium and located them in the stands, and saw that they were all right.
0: Chaos, no doubt about it. Chaos on both sides. And remarkable how that World Series ended. And so after you retire, 21 years you retire, you sit out for a little bit for your family, and then you jump back into it. And a very successful second baseball career as a pitching coach for the L.A. Dodgers. 14 years you were there. Some great pitchers you had. Kenley Jansen. Of course, Clayton Kershaw is the one I want to talk about. You said something about him. You said he never backs down. I love that phrase. And he doesn't. I watched him. You watched him closer than me. He had some tremendous games against the Giants. But this was a guy that came as a young Clayton Kershaw, and now he's turned into a Hall of Famer. What can you tell me a little bit about him?
13: Well, you know, Clayton was special in different ways. I mean, obviously you see talent, and then there's the person with the talent, and he had both. And what I mean by that, I'll give you an example. In his very first, he just signed, been our first round pick. And then the next spring, the general manager and the farm director say, tell him he's going to pitch an inning in a spring training game, and it's going to be a night game against the Boston Red Sox. And this is when they got Big Poppy and Sean Casey. And I mean, and he's facing the meat of that order. And it's crazy. There was a AAA hitter was the first hitter that he faced. And the guy actually hit a home run off of him. A left-handed hitter of all people. And a guy that I'd have to look him up to find his name. But then he's got Big Poppy, Sean Casey, and I'm trying to think of who the third guy is. We ends up striking out Big Poppy and Sean Casey, and he just comes, sits by me on the bench after the inning's over with this big old grin on his face, and he said, man, that was so much fun. And I knew right then, this kid is different from most kids. Most kids would be coming over there and say, oh, I made this pushed this first one and the guy got me or this or that. He didn't talk anything about any, like he made a mistake or anything. He's just like, it was just, he just liked to compete.
0: Right.
13: And it was fun to get to compete at that level, even though he was, you know, only, I think, just turned 19 or 18 or whatever it was. I mean, it was, but it was just so pleasant. It made me think right then, it's just like, that's the way the game should be, that it's still, you know, fun just to go out here and compete and have fun with it. And I tell people after that, I said, this kid's got a chance to be really special. And of course, and it wasn't too much. It wasn't that long after that when he got this chance to, you know, start pitching in the big leagues. And the early part was some struggles. But, man, after he got it going, I think it was in 2009. If you look at his numbers starting in after the All-Star break in 2009, it's his next 10 or 11 years. They're just off the charts.
0: Oh, they sure are. They really are, Rick. And you got to watch them. That's what's so cool about Rick Honeycup as we finish up the X-Earning post-game show. When you look back, and you, I mean, you've had so many great, great memories as a pitcher and as a pitching coach. You know, when you refine it, you know, what was one thing that you can grasp about the word pitching that you can tell the listeners?
13: Well, you know, the game of baseball is the pitcher-hitter confrontation. I mean, that's the part that's, you know, the one-on-one part. And, you know, when you pitch good, when your pitcher throws well, you can beat anybody. It doesn't matter even if you think you're outmanned by the antenna. But good, you know as well as I do, good pitching beats good hitting any day of the week. And when I just learned over those times, especially I think more so after being with Tony and Dunk, the preparation, that there's more to the game than just like going out there, throw the gloves on, strap it on, like, you know, it is start preparing, have a game plan, do what you do well. Don't try to overthink things, but attack, attack, attack. Be aggressive on the mound. And that's what I tried to preach after becoming a pitching coach was, and that was the thing, even though I was not an overpowered pitcher, I wanted to show that hitter that I'm coming at you with what I got. Mm-hmm. And you're going to have to beat me because you hit the ball. I don't walk you. And I think all the years I've been working with pitchers and still working with pitchers in their organization is the main thing I try to get is take the aggressive approach, attack, and throw strikes and make the other team beat you.
0: Well, Rick, what a pleasure catching up today. Congratulations on first, 21 years in Major League pitching, and second, 14 years as a pitching coach. Two fabulous parts of the game of baseball, and I can only commend you on what you've done and what you're continuing to do.
13: I've been blessed beyond all my thoughts of ever. I just want to make it to the big leagues. I was able to do that and then spend, you know, 20 plus years in the majors and then still get to put that uniform on and still I'm so grateful and blessed and thankful that I get to be a kid basically my whole life. And I still enjoy it. If I just had a private plane that could take me everywhere, I'd enjoy it a lot more.
0: That's even better.
13: Well, but I do. Again, when I get to the ballpark, I'd rather do nothing but talk pitching to these guys and watch them and hopefully give them one or two tidbits that might make them better.
0: Well, you're fabulous at it and continue to do it, Rick. That was Rick Honeycutt on the Extra Inning Post Game Show. More coming up right here on KNBR, the sports leader.
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27: A better life with Dr. Sanjay Gupta.
28: Slowly but surely, AI is seeping its way into every corner of our lives. One area perhaps I didn't expect is diet advice. A new study out of Turkey found that chatbots are recommending to teen boys and girls that they restrict their daily calories to dangerously low levels and eat a balance of nutrients that are kind of out of whack. Remember, teenagers are growing, one pediatrician told us. If they aren't getting enough nutrition, it can really stunt their growth on a number of levels. And in extreme cases, it can lead to significant health consequences. Large language models, LLMs, they are designed to agree with you. So if you're looking to lose weight, they're going to push you pretty hard in that direction. They also sometimes don't know how to tell the difference between good information and bad information. And you know who does? Your doctor. I'm Dr. Sanjay Gupta, helping you live a better life.
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0: Welcome back to the Extra Innings Postgame Show as we close out a Sunday. Happy Father's Day to all the fathers and grandfathers out there and all the fathers that have passed away. We remember all of the great, great times we've had with our dads. But today the Giants end up losing the third game in Miami, 2-1. Two runs, five hits for Miami. One run, four hits for the Giants. What a great game Logan pitched today. Eight innings, five hits, two earned runs, one walk, five strikeouts. He ended up getting the loss, but a great, great performance by Logan Webb. Now the Giants come back home. They have a day off tomorrow. Three games against the Athletics Tuesday, Wednesday, and a day game on Thursday. Robbie Ray takes the hill on Tuesday, a 6:45 start. Tyler Mahle on Wednesday, Landon Roop on Thursday. I want to thank my guest today, Rick Honeycutt. Just a great conversation about pitching and his great career. If you missed any of that, that's going to be on the All KNBR podcast. I want to thank my producer today, Raph. Always love working with Raph and all the callers today on a Sunday. Thank you so much for calling in. I'll be on Thursday for Sports Phone. I'll be on Friday for Sports Phone. And next Saturday and Sunday, we'll be doing the Extra Innings Postgame Show. 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
28: 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There's a term for that, social offloading. And experts we talked to warned that this habit could be stunting emotional growth, leaving an already isolated generation who came of age during the pandemic even less prepared for the messiness of human interaction. Sure, AI can help you polish whatever it is you're looking to say, but that's not very human, right? It's the messiness that makes our interactions with each other so real. It's also what makes them so validating, help us to develop our confidence, our voice, our deep bonds with each other. 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They are keen to help. I'm Dr. Sanjay Gupta, helping you live a better life.
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17: 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Cincinnati beat the Yankees 4-1 and is an MLB best 7-2 the last five seasons at Yankee Stadium. New York scored 3 runs total in back-to-back losses. The Rays found themselves down by 1 at home to the Nationals' bottom 8. One man on for Johnny DeLuca.
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29: Breaking ball, hit in the air to deep left field. This one's on its way, and not only do the Rays catch the Nationals, they pass him. A 2-run homer for DeLuca, and the Rays have a 4-3 lead.
17: The call on 620 WDAE, Tampa Edge, Washington 4-3, and is a Major League best 26-10 at home this season. Like the Rays, the Tigers trailed late at home versus the White Sox. Detroit tied things up on a Spencer Torkelson RBI single bottom 10. And a couple of batters later.
1: The 0-1, Vierling loops it into shallow right. It is sinking. Montgomery charges, dives, and he cannot come up with it. Riley Green scores, and Matt Vierling, he walks it off with a base hit into right field, and the Tigers sweep away the White Sox.
17: The final call on 97 won the ticket. Detroit handed Chicago a fifth loss in six games, 5-4. Yordan Alvarez belted his American League-leading 25th home run of the season in the Astros' 2-1 victory over the Guardians. Another game at home, another win for the Marlins.
1: Cutter up, 2-2. That one a line shot that is into right center field for a base hit. Beyond the reach of Arise. Gilbert slides to pluck it. They're going to wave Stowers home. Relay to the plate. Not in time. Up the first base line. You need extra base hits, and you got one from Otto Lopez.
17: The call on WQAM. Miami Edge San Francisco 2-1 for its eighth straight home win. The Marlins are a Major League best 14-4 at home this month. Pirates beat the Rockies 8-6. Brian Reynolds, Vic Gonzalez each going deep for Pittsburgh. Josh Young, 2-for-3, drove in the go-ahead run in the fourth. Rangers edged the Padres 4-3. It was a pretty good day for the Cardinals and Royals hitters. Not so much for pitchers in Kansas City.
2: Do that call, the invitation of that call.
11: Here's a long drive. Deep left center field. That might go, and it's a goner. Herrera hits a three-run homer. The Cardinals have a 12-7 lead in the fifth inning. And it was a two-out walk that got things started. A walk to Church, a hit by Weatherholt, and Herrera crushing his 10th home run of the year.
17: The call on the Cardinals radio network, St. Louis hung on for a 12-10 win. Those teams combining for 28 hits on the afternoon. Mariners a 3-1 victory over the Red Sox. Logan Gilbert, a run, three hits, eight Ks in 6 1/3. Angels and A's tied at 7, bottom of the 8th inning. The Athletics' Nick Kurtz is 2-for-3 with 3 RBI and 2 runs scored. 4 RBI for Colton Cowser. Orioles with a 7-1 lead on the Dodgers, top of the 7th. As a baseball lifer, Phillies skipper Don Mattingly didn't get to spend a lot of Father's Days with his kids, but it's a little different this year as he's working under his son, Phil's GM Preston. The Phils have turned things around since Don Mattingly took over following the firing of Robbie Thompson. He sat down with our John Shambi earlier today.
12: All right, Christine, thanks very much. And here with the manager of the Philadelphia Phillies, Don Mattingly. You took over for Rob Thompson. Did you think that you would eventually manage again after your last go-around?
13: Not really. Once I went to Toronto, I felt like that was going to be signed a three-year deal there. I thought that would probably be it. And with the thought, you know, got a younger son, you know, he's kind of right at that age where he's going to be playing ball. And I really wanted to be around for that. But Dave calls and, you know, next thing you know, I'm here. And, yeah, you never know where it takes you, right?
12: When you look at all the advances in technology and analytics, is there anything that jumps out at you that you say, man, if I had had that as a player, I would have absolutely loved it?
13: Well, I think all the technology of as far as pitch movement, but video as much as anything, you can go back and look at, you know, if I could pick five guys that I felt like hit similar to me, watch that starter, how he pitched those guys. Most guys, they're going to kind of pitch a game plan towards you, but in general, they do the same things. It may be the high fastball away with the cut in or the breaking ball down. So that combination is similar with hitters. And I think kind of understanding how they work guys would be a big advantage. In the past, I would look at more of the catcher. Carlton Fisk is catching. I feel like he's calling the game. Bob Boone's catching. He's calling the game. Bert Bylevin's out there with the younger catcher. Bert's calling the game, right? So you know who you're facing. But now I think with all the numbers, everybody kind of pitches you the same. It's one advantage I think hitters have that maybe they realize or don't realize that the other team's got the same numbers in this series as the next series. They're gonna have where your holes are. They're going to have where they want to pitch you, and it's going to be similar guy to guy, depending on his stuff, a little bit of a change. But I do think with the way they game plan now, it's going to be similar series to series.
12: What has improved for this team Obviously, Zach Wheeler coming back and being healthy would be something I'd want to comment on. But where else have you guys gotten better?
13: Well, I think everywhere. I think it started with our rotation. Our rotation got ironed out. Zach came back. Sanchi was on a roll. Zeus has been pretty much consistent. Aaron Nola, even though he hasn't been deep into games, has kept us in games. And those guys have allowed our bullpen to be set up where we use our kind of late inning guys in late inning spots. Early in the season, we were behind in games. The starters weren't going deep. We were pitching guys in the seventh in five run down game that really were leverage guys. Those guys don't do near as well in those type of roles.
12: Good stuff. Good to see you. Good luck the rest of the way.
13: All right, Boog. Good to see you.
12: Don Mattingly right there. Back to the studio. Christine Lisi.
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17: 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First pitch for the Mets and Phillies is 32 minutes away. Zach Wheeler, 6-1 in 10 starts this season, gets the call for Philadelphia. New York counters with David Peterson. It'll be his first start since May 26. Peterson's got an ERA near 6 in 7 starts and 8 relief appearances this season. His manager, Carlos Mendoza, spoke about the decision to start Peterson when he sat down earlier with our John Shambi.
18: All right, Christine, thanks so much. And here with the Mets skipper, Carlos Mendoza. Sunday Night Baseball, the Mets and the Phillies. Let's talk about where your team is right now. You have David Peterson starting tonight. Give me an idea of what he's been like lately, because he's back into the rotation now. And talk to me about your starting pitching so far.
19: Not a secret with Petey, obviously a guy that has been through so much ups and downs. We took him out of the rotation. He's been pitching out of the bullpen as a bulk guy, and we saw some better outings from him. Obviously today felt like it was a good day to give him the ball, and we're going to need him. You know, this is a guy that for us to get to where we want to get, or, you know, turn this thing around, we need Peterson and some of the other guys from that rotation. You asked me about the rotation, and, you know, we're going to need guys like Kodai Senga. It's always good to see a